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1: Pressure coming and all kinds of trouble. He's down. The game is over and Tallahassee's going to win it.
0: A WTLS tradition since 1954.
2: He's got him on his back. Oh, my gosh. There it is. 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
0: Your home for the purple and gold.
1: They're going to fire up a three.
2: That's good. Right. Hot as a firecracker. 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
2: 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Look at this kid.
1: Causing a scene. 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
6: With SRN News, I'm Mary Rose. Momentum for a deal to end the Iran war is growing. Pakistan says an agreement is closer than ever. Iran is making some of its most optimistic statements yet. Its foreign ministry spokesperson said Saturday that the likelihood of finalizing a memorandum of understanding in the coming days is high. Meanwhile, President Trump plans to discuss with allies demining the Strait of Hormuz at the upcoming Group of Seven summit that begins Monday. The deal, the president said, is scheduled to get signed tomorrow, he wrote on Truth Social, adding that the Strait of Hormuz would be open to all immediately following the signing of the deal. The president offered few new details about the contents of the agreement, but he did say it would prevent Iran from obtaining a nuclear weapon. This is SRN News.
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1: If you go down the list of many of the problems that exist in this world today, it may not be the primary reason, but it's got to be in the top two or three. 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You play for the Georgia Bulldogs. 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Coach, I'm leaving. 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You play for UConn. Nah. It's sad. It's really sad.
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5: With SRN News, I'm Mary Rose. Momentum for a deal to end the Iran war is growing. Pakistan says an agreement is closer than ever. Iran is making some of its most optimistic statements yet. Its foreign ministry spokesperson said Saturday that the likelihood of finalizing a memorandum of understanding in the coming days is high. Meanwhile, President Trump plans to discuss with allies demining the Strait of Hormuz at the upcoming Group of Seven summit that begins Monday. The deal is scheduled to get signed tomorrow, the president wrote on Truth Social, adding that the Strait of Hormuz would be open to all immediately following the signing of the deal. The president offered few new details. He did say that the U.S. would eventually remove and destroy Iran's remaining nuclear material, which he described as nuclear dust. This is SRN News.
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1: On this date in history, 1830, printer E.B. 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
5: With SRN News, I'm Mary Rose. Momentum for a deal to end the Iran war is growing. Pakistan says an agreement is closer than ever. Iran is making some of its most optimistic statements yet. Its foreign ministry spokesperson said Saturday that the likelihood of finalizing a memorandum of understanding in the coming days is high. Meanwhile, President Trump plans to discuss with allies de-mining the Strait of Hormuz at the upcoming Group of Seven summit that begins on Monday. The deal is scheduled to get signed tomorrow, the president wrote on Truth Social, adding that the Strait of Hormuz would be open to all immediately following the signing of the deal. The president offered a few new details about the contents of the agreement, but he did say it would prevent Iran from obtaining a nuclear weapon. This is SRN News.
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4: With SRN News, I'm Ron Taylor. Momentum for a deal to end the Iran war is growing. Pakistan says an agreement is closer than ever, and President Trump asserts it will be signed tomorrow. Iran is making some of its most optimistic statements yet. Its foreign ministry spokesperson said Saturday that the likelihood of finalizing a memorandum of understanding in the coming days is high. Meanwhile, Trump plans to discuss demeaning and demining the Strait of Hormuz at the upcoming Group of Seven summit that begins Monday. And Iran says funeral ceremonies for former Supreme Leader Ayatollah Ali Khamenei will be in July. The Lebanese army has withdrawn its troops from a base in a southern village after Israeli forces advanced nearby. The move follows an Israeli evacuation warning for about 20 locations. Lebanon's national news agency reports airstrikes Saturday, killing two people in that region. I'm Ron Taylor, and this is SRN News.
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6: With SRN News, I'm Ron Taylor. Momentum for a deal to end the Iran war is growing. Pakistan says an agreement is closer than ever, and President Trump asserts it will be signed tomorrow, Sunday. Iran is making some of its most optimistic statements yet. Its foreign ministry spokesperson said Saturday that the likelihood of finalizing a memorandum of understanding in the coming days is high. Meanwhile, the president plans to discuss demining the Strait of Hormuz at the upcoming Group of Seven summit that begins Monday. Iran says funeral ceremonies for former Supreme Leader Ayatollah Ali Khamenei will be in July. His son has succeeded him. The Lebanese army has withdrawn its troops from a base in southern village after Israeli forces advanced nearby. The move follows an Israeli evacuation warning for about 20 locations. Lebanon's national news agency reporting airstrikes Saturday with 2 people killed in the region there. I'm Ron Taylor, and this is SRN News.
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1: With SRN News, I'm Ron Taylor. Momentum for a deal to end the war in Iran is growing. Pakistan says an agreement is closer than ever, and President Trump asserts it will be signed tomorrow. Iran is making some of its most optimistic statements yet. Its foreign ministry spokesperson said Saturday that the likelihood of finalizing a memorandum of understanding in the coming days is high. Meanwhile, the president plans to discuss demining the Strait of Hormuz at the upcoming Group of Seven summit that begins Monday. Nara Organics has recalled its organic baby formula sold at Target stores and online due to a multi-state outbreak of infant botulism. Federal authorities report that three babies became ill in California, Pennsylvania, and Washington in April and May after consuming the formula. Infant botulism is a rare but serious illness caused by bacteria that produces a toxin in the gut. Symptoms include constipation and breathing problems. The FDA says Nara Organics formula makes up less than 1% of U.S. infant formula sales. This is SRN News.
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0: It's to knock out those payments, to get rid of the mortgage, to fund the vacation or the car upgrade. It reflects your real life. So if you want to check it out for yourself, you want to take control of your money, you want to start
1: Google Play. Let me coin a new phrase. You know how there's folks out in the space.

I like it. Cost maxing. It's like I care about my time. I care about my money. I make sure that I have a plan. I don't care what. Yeah, it's got a vibe to it. It's got a.

0: an emergency will come up. So how do I convince them that closing the credit cards as we pay them off is the right move?
1: Well, first off, the only person's opinion that matters here is the husband. You know,
0: right.
1: it's okay for you to be thinking about what he thinks, but mom,
2: yeah.
1: When did she enter the chat?
2: Do you generally take advice from them and live by it?
0: No. I'm definitely my own person. Okay. But
2: and where,
0: it would
2: where,
0: be nice to have my husband on board.
1: Yes,
2: well,
1: I agree with that.
2: That's a big one. It sounds like you guys weren't aligned to begin with on just money values and principles.
0: That is correct.
2: So now this is just a sort of a symptom of a deeper issue, which is fine. Mm-hmm. We can still deal with that, but he needs to be willing to see your side, and it sounds like he's already pre-decided that he's not changing his mind, that a credit card is a necessary tool in today's America.
0: Right. So that was the case, and then a few days ago when you all's people reached out to me to discuss my question on the show, I started going over the numbers with him, and he's like, oh, well, we can pay off all of that by such and such date. And I'm like, oh, okay.
1: That's good.
0: Right. I'm like, okay. But then in my back of my head, it's like, okay, I'll believe it when I see it kind of thing.
1: How long you been married?
0: 8 years.
1: Eight years. Is this the first time that this has been a goal, or has it been a goal before and you guys just never got traction?
0: It's been a goal before and we've never gotten traction.
1: And it's been your idea?
0: It was kind of both of our ideas. I just was more intense about it.
1: Why do you think that is? Is it, if you could guess, is it he just doesn't want to get uncomfortable? Is it he doesn't believe the numbers? What facet of it stops him?
0: I think it's just, you know, how a lot of people are controversial about the Dave Ramsey, you know, pay cash for everything. And I think that's what he's more apprehensive about.
1: So in his mind, at some point, you're going to need to borrow money at some point.
0: We will for a mortgage. We currently rent, but I don't have any interest in buying a house until we pay off our debt that we have now.
1: True. But if he's thinking, now we're getting down to the nitty gritty, because if we can understand, okay, him paying off the debt's not the issue for him. For him, the issue is if we pay off everything and close the accounts, that means we can't build a credit score. If we can't build a credit score, that means we can't buy a house. I think that's what's happening in his brain.
0: Right.
1: Okay. So we just need to debunk that, George, and we can win this battle.
2: So do you guys have any other accounts open outside of these credit cards, any debt accounts?
0: Yeah, so I have a student loan. That one is just under $2,500.
2: Okay.
0: And then
2: anything else?
0: We have two vehicles, and that's where our biggest debt is our two vehicles.
2: What's left on those?
0: They're $78,000.
2: Goodness gracious.
1: Together?
0: Together.
2: What's your household income?
0: $215,000.
2: I'm so glad there was a two in the start of that number. I was about to lose it. Okay, this is a solvable problem. He wants to buy a house, right? Is that his stated main financial goal?
0: I think eventually. He just doesn't really seem any, like, he's not super driven to purchase a house right now. I would like to buy a house. Actually, and we might even consider purchasing the house that we're renting right now.
2: See, that's where I think if you guys were aligned on a goal, then the how will be so much easier. Because if you said, hey, our stated goal is we want to buy a house in 2 years. That's the goal. 3 years. What's the best way to get there? Well, getting rid of these car payments would really help us save up more and free up payments so that we have margin to afford the mortgage, right? This is common sense. So as far as the credit score thing goes, in my book, Breaking Free from Broke, I wrote it for guys like your husband to show them our side of the story with data, with humor, in a very logical way, walking through what life is like without a credit score, how to navigate the system, even how to get a mortgage without a credit score, which, by the way, Jade and I have both done.
1: Mm-hmm.
2: And it
0: I've listened to you guys talk about it. So I'm like trying to explain to them, like, no, we don't need a credit score to do this. We can do manual underwriting. And they're like, what? And I'm like, yeah, they talk about it all the time.
1: So let us explain it again for those watching, and so you can play this back for your husband, and we can explain it just in case you left something out. It'll make more sense.
0: Oh, yeah, I've got my notebook ready.
1: Okay, so manual underwriting, it allows you to get a home loan, but they're looking at other things. Instead of looking at your credit score, they're looking at other lines of credit, okay? They're looking for things like a phone bill. You can use insurance payments.

0: electric company payments, all of those things. The thing you do have to show, though, is 12 months of documented rental history. So those are okay. the trade lines that they're looking for instead of looking at just your credit score.
1: So basically, on-time payments on all of those things will prove to them that you are a sort of less risky borrower.
0: Yeah. So 12 months of documented rental history is what you need. 12 months of other trade lines, like I said, things like cell phones, utilities, insurance. And also, they want to see the last 12, your income for the last 12 months. All right. And mm-hmm. pay stubs for, you know, at least 30 days is what they're going to want right. to see. If you're self-employed, they might also ask for your tax returns. But that's it.
2: Okay.
0: That's the only difference. And if it makes, what's your husband's name? You can make up a name if you want.
2: It's Jay.
0: So tell Jay, this is what it is. And both Jade and George have done it. And the only reason, here's the thing, you do have to do a little bit of due diligence. Every mortgage company doesn't do manual underwriting, but Churchill Mortgage does. And you can pop on their website and make sure that, you know, there's somebody in your area that can, you know, help you out, and guaranteed that's going to be the case. And so that's probably the only reason he hasn't heard of it, because most people do have credit scores and most yeah. people, but the truth is there's other options. And you need to know what all of your options are. And it's just something that's not talked about as much, because most people honestly just aren't in the position to take advantage of it.
1: Lauren, I'm going to send you a copy of my book, Breaking Free from Broke. We'll get you the audiobook version as well. You and your husband, listen to that, read that. There's two chapters you got to check out. The credit card chapter, that's chapter two, the credit score chapter as well. If you read both of those, it will give you guys the common language now to move forward and then decide what your goals are. But the reality is, I'm not convinced he cares that much about these financial goals if we're in crippling debt and not really doing much about it. You guys have out-earned a lot of these decisions so far.
0: Agreed.
1: But you should be making way more progress for a couple making over $200,000 a year. I want to see you making progress toward that home and not just, well, one day, let's get on paper. 2 years from now,
0: yes.
1: we're going to have $100,000 saved up.
0: And if monetary, like looking at the numbers, like George just said, doesn't work, go to the emotional route. Say, what do you want? Instead of thinking goals based on numbers, think, what do I want to feel? Do I want to feel free? Do I want to feel peace? Do I want to get rid of the shame that I feel every time I swipe our debit card? The shame that I feel every time that I look at our bank account? The shame that I feel when I think of the money that we haven't saved yet, right? Go the emotional route. You might be able to connect there if you're not able to connect on the dollars and cents just yet.

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2: Hey, what's up, guys? 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

0: scripture of the day, Philippians 4:6. Do not be anxious about anything, but in everything by prayer and supplication with thanksgiving, let your requests be made known to God. Mark Twain said, I've had a lot of worries in my life, most of which never happened. That's a good way to sum up
1: the
0: wasteful use of energy on anxiety. Just future things that probably won't happen.
1: Agreed.
0: Cross that bridge when we get there. All right, Pauline is in Los Angeles up next. What's going on, Pauline?
2: Hi, guys. Thanks for taking my call.
0: Absolutely.
2: I'm calling to ask about if the money my parents are planning on giving as an inheritance, which is about $4 million total in property and money, should go to just me and my sister, or if we should split it up, or if they should split it up four ways between my sister and I and my two children, who are currently, one's 18, one's 23. My parents are open to doing whatever we want, and I'm trying to figure out the best arrangement from a financial standpoint for myself, from a financial strength standpoint for myself, and also from a family dynamics point of view with respect to, like, future family cohesion and respect and interaction. My sister is married. She does not have kids, and she and her husband are generally big savers with good-paying jobs, and she doesn't tell me how much she has, but I think it's likely in the millions. She doesn't have a problem with my parents splitting the inheritance four ways.
0: So instead of getting $2 million, she would get one?
2: Exactly. And so her plan is to divide her and her husband's money in the future when she gives her into, you know, when they pass on, between his nephew and my two kids equally, and then save, you know, give 10% to a special needs family member. But whose parents themselves are also well off. But I've lived my life a good amount of hardship, a lot of challenges in my life, including a lot of medical stuff. So medical and education bills, and we rented in a high cost of living area for my kids' school. We didn't save as much as they did.
1: I want to stop you real quick.
2: Sure.
1: The money that is available, the $4 million, what I don't want you to do is say, my life was like this and my sister's life was like this, therefore I'm more entitled to this. I don't want you to say that.
2: I'm not saying that.
1: Okay.
2: I'm just kind of trying to paint the picture of, like, so my husband and I saved less than they did because we didn't have kids and I had
1: sure, but all those are your choices. All those are your choices. We need to look at this, like,
2: sure,
1: clearly and just go, what's fair? Because the truth is,
2: sure,
1: you're both siblings. And you're both your parents' children, right? So it's like, okay, we're on equal ground from that point forward. And I think that's the fairest way to look at it, because everybody will have made choices in their life to get them to a certain point. You see what I'm saying? And neither of you are disrespectful or irresponsible. So as long as we know that that's true, I think we have to look at you guys as totally even. Fair enough?
2: Yes.
1: Okay.
2: So, you know, she's fine with, you know, my kids getting the money and splitting it four ways. And so I'm kind of, you know, and I'm happy. I'm fine with that too, for the kids, more of the money to come to me and my kids. But I'm kind of trying to think about the consequences of that as I see it. And also think about consequences that I'm not seeing right now.
1: Would it go into a trust for the kids?
2: I imagine it would go into a trust for them. And then my parents would put in, like, the rules that they would want for when the grandkids can access that. But, you know, it's still $1 million less for me and my sister. And so, I mean, ultimately it's going to end up like all this delayed gratification that I've already done to save money. And we've saved about $1.8 million so far, my husband and I.
0: Way to go.
2: I have to do more delayed. Thanks. I mean, it could have been a lot more, but medical expenses, education bills, all of that, you know, kept us from doing that. But, you know, I don't own my home. I don't, you know,
0: you
2: I
0: left
2: don't have
0: Jade
2: drive
0: speechless
2: a nice car.
0: Over here.
2: I love to.
1: Here's the thing.
2: What?
1: Here's the thing. I don't think that you should be making this decision. I think your parents should make this decision, and then I think they should inform you.
2: They are asking us.
0: And I think it's unfair of them to put that pressure on you to decide, because it just creates a real weird family dynamic.
2: Well, it's become a communal. Well, if everybody's cool with it, though, it doesn't.
1: But they are today. They are today. But if something changes, I don't know, and I'm not projecting anything negative. All I'm simply saying is that's how everybody feels today. If something were to change and somebody's opinion were to change, let's say your sister, their situation changed, somebody lost a job, they came on a hard time. right? Suddenly, a decision that should have been your mom and dad's to say, here's the way it is, now it becomes your fault. And now they're looking at you going, well, can we have access back to some of that money because this happened and that happened? So there's a cleanliness.
2: I suppose,
1: that,
2: but they've saved millions. They've already, I mean, she won't tell me how much you saved, but they don't have
0: who
2: kids.
0: Who cares how much? But here's the thing, Pauline. By the time you guys pass away, you're going to have a $4 million inheritance to give to your kids. Right?
2: Yeah.
1: I think your parents should decide this. And
2: you think it'll only be $4 million? I'm hoping it'll be more.
0: It'll be more. Yeah, it'll I'm just saying, like, let's not start. But, well, they have more. They save more. So maybe it feels more fair. I would just go, you know what, guys, it's your decision. What I don't want to do is give an 18-year-old $1 million if they should pass away tomorrow.
1: So if you choose to give them the money, please make sure, you know, if you say to them, hey, if you decide to give the kids money, we're grateful. But if you could just make sure the trust doesn't hit until, I don't know, age 30, whatever
0: you
1: decide.
0: Say, hey, you can use this much for education at 25. They have access to 25% of it. They can use this much for a down payment on a house. And a good estate planning attorney will walk you guys through the right way to structure it so that it doesn't destroy their lives. That's the goal here.
1: But let the final word come from mom and dad, and make sure the whole family knows that. The way this needs to happen is everybody needs to be in a room. Your sister, I don't know how old your kids are. If they're too young, they don't need to be there. But you and your sister and your mom and dad, and your mom and dad need to be the adults and the grown-ups and saying, we have $4 million, and here's what's going to be done with it, and here's why we made this decision. And it all needs to come from them. That way, once they're off this earth, there's none of that coming back on you or your family or your kids, because the truth is you just don't know what can happen. And I agree with George. They never should have put you in this decision to decide when it had the ability to pull away from your sister and what their family also could receive.
2: Okay, that actually does make me feel a little better. So I could probably just say, listen, this would be my preference, but you guys do what you want to do, and then she could give her preference, and then they can decide.
1: Yep, yep.
0: And you guys could all sit down with an estate planning attorney. You guys can have a sit-down meeting with an estate planning attorney and go, hey, what would happen if we did this? Let's walk out this scenario. Okay, what would happen if we did this? What are the tax implications? What have you seen work well for families? I would just get more information before making this decision. And I think your parents right now probably haven't thought a whole lot about it. And they just go, hey, whatever the kids want's fine. I don't think it's malicious, but I think it's a lot. I can tell that you feel this pressure bubbling up. It's like a pressure cooker right now of what you think you should do.
2: I was more worried about, like, if the kids get $1 million each when they're 30 or whatever, that I'm going to have less money than to be like the matriarch of the family and give them the things I dreamed about giving them. Let's all go on a fabulous trip, or
0: you
2: let's
0: can do
2: go,
0: that.
2: You know, I'm going to buy you guys this stuff.
0: Here's the thing.
2: Because I'll have less
0: just
2: money.
0: Think about it this way. If you never got this inheritance from your family, let's say your parents ended up needing it or used it all, would you still be okay?
2: Yeah.
0: Could you still take them on that trip?
2: Yeah, I could. I just have to find ways to save. It wouldn't be a lavish lifestyle that I'd be living.
0: I mean, you guys already have a $2 million net worth, right?
2: I suppose.
0: How old are you?
2: I'm behind. 46.
0: Okay. You're 46 with $2 million. You were in, like, the top 1%. I don't know who told you you're behind. I know you feel like – I think you have baggage and guilt from the mistakes you made in the past.
1: I think so, too.
0: But, Pauline, you're doing so good.
1: And by the way, who said it had to be split equally four ways? I mean, if they did ask your opinion, what if it was, you know, $2 million to you, $1 million to your sister, and, you know, 500 and 500 to your, you know, does it have to be four ways? There's a lot of questions that can be asked, but either way, if they want to know some of your thoughts, I'm fine with them asking some of your thoughts, but they need to be the ones that totally decide. And yeah. This should be a blessing, not a burden. They made it a burden when they tossed it over to her.
0: Yeah, that's the thing. You know, when it comes to inheritance and family, it just, things get so tense.
1: Mm-hmm.
0: There's so many zeros on the end. There's so much pressure to do it the right way.
1: Well, then she's forced to ask herself, well, who deserves what? And that's a horrible, like, now she's asking herself questions and making comparisons she probably never wanted to make.
0: Yeah.
1: In order to try to figure this out. That's not her job.
0: And, I mean, they could live another 20 years. I don't know how old they are, the state of their health. And so you got to think, if this never happens, if they use the money because there's a health crisis, they're in a long-term, you know, stay somewhere, you got to think about that too. So never plan on it, but let's at least be thoughtful in the way we do it, and that's where a good estate planning attorney comes into play.
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0: Normal is broken, common sense is weird, so we're here to help you transform your life. 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I'm Dave Ramsey, Rachel Cruz, Ramsey personality, number one best-selling author, co-host of the Smart Money Happy Hour, and my daughter is my co-host today. Open phones at 888-825-5225. Thanks for hanging out with us. Phil is in Orlando. Hi, Phil. How are you?
1: I'm doing well, Dave. How are you?
0: Better than I deserve. What's up?
1: Yeah, so I'll keep this as short as possible. I'm 28 years old. I've put myself into kind of a corner over the past couple of months after some bad decision making. I'm somewhere around 200 grand in debt, which is a mix of credit cards and personal loans that I took out, which I shouldn't have. I also have a mortgage, which is relatively new. I make good money, but ultimately things are tight right now, and I'm curious to get your thoughts on whether or not debt consolidation is a wise choice, or if I am better off just essentially figuring it out and, you know, climbing back into a better place.
0: What do you make?
1: Salary is about 140, but I make probably, well, this year I'll probably net 400 after stock units.
0: And that includes cashing those in, or are those restricted?
1: They are restricted, yeah.
0: Okay, so what is your income that you can use this year?
1: Yeah, well, this year, like I said, I mean, it's like 400 total.
0: Yeah, but you can't use the restricted stock units. You can't sell them. They're restricted. That's the nature of the beast.
1: Right, right. Yeah, like 100, 150 vestible, sellable throughout the remainder of the year. Plus, yeah, I mean, 140 divided by two, call it halfway through the year. So, I mean, I would, yeah, call it 200 coming in through the remainder of the year.
2: For the rest of the year?
1: Correct.
0: Okay. What do you do?
1: I'm a data analyst.
0: Okay. And how much do you owe on your cars?
1: Zero.
0: Okay. And you ran up $200,000 in credit card debt and personal loans. That's it.
2: That doesn't include the mortgage, or does that include the mortgage?
1: Does not include the mortgage.
0: How much is the mortgage balance?
1: Mortgage balance is just under $600.
0: Okay. Are you married?
1: Not married.
0: Okay. What did you do for 200 grand worth of mess?
1: It was a bad sprint of gambling plus poor decision making.
0: Oh, yeah, that's fairly easy to come up with the last part of that.
2: Is there anything you can, like, anything you bought that is sellable in this, or is it all, it's all gone? In things like gambling or other things?
1: No, I mean, home improvements have definitely been a thing. I mean, I just bought the house maybe a little less than a year and a half ago, and definitely have put money into the home because we had some issues. But otherwise, yeah, sort of just bill payments slash, threw money away, which is...
0: Okay, so here's the thing. Yeah. Personal finance is 80% behavior. It's 20% head knowledge. So debt is never, including when I went into debt and lost my butt because I was stupid, debt is never the problem. It's always the symptom.
1: Yeah.
0: Okay? So this is the symptom of gambling and, in air quotes, poor decisions, whatever the flip that means. Okay? And so it doesn't matter if we waved a magic wand and the 200 went away, it's coming back quickly if the gambling and the poor decisions haven't come to a screeching halt. Agreed?
1: Agreed, 100%.
0: So has it?
1: Yes, it has.
0: No more gambling, no more bad decisions.
1: It took longer than it should, but yeah, it's clicked.
0: Okay, all right. So you're a single guy, you have no bills except a house, and you have $200,000 to $400,000 to get a hold of, and you owe $200. You don't need debt consolidation. You just need to reach over there and take a bunch of that money you've been wasting and pay off your debt. You'd be debt free in a year, and you lived on $200,000.
1: Right. Yeah, I guess the issue is more so just the short-term liquidity, and I've been getting bombarded with calls from some of these debt consolidation.
0: Well, you have enough coming in to pay minimums. Oh, debt consolidation people are advertising to you. Well, so what? I mean, that's not a big deal. You could do this, but you could use like Guardian Litigation, and they can put you on a 4-year plan and walk you out of this. But I wouldn't.
2: Yeah.
0: Not when you have the income to pay it off in a year.
2: Yeah, it's your income. And the debt consolidation may get you, quote unquote, a better interest rate, but it's not really going to matter in 12 months because you'll be debt free anyways. So going through a company and paying for that is something that you can do yourself.
0: Yeah. Honestly, I mean, if I were you, I'm going to sit down and go, I'm going to look at the stock options and what the release, the vesting and the release on the restrictions are. And have you got a pile of that stock laying there somewhere?
1: I don't right now. Everything that has vested throughout this year already has already been liquidated
0: and sold.
1: So right now. Like I'm pretty much
0: translation. You lost more than $200,000 with this behavior.
1: Agreed.
0: So if I woke up in your shoes, sorry to interrupt. If I woke up in your shoes, what would I do? Knowing what I know, having taught this stuff and walked with people in these situations, you have this wonderful brain that allows you to be a data analyst, and I want you to apply it to a new company called Phil Incorporated that needs to be turned around.
1: Yeah.
0: Right? And Phil Incorporated has revenues of $400,000 and liabilities of $200,000. And so we're going to put Phil Incorporated on beans and rice and beans, no life, $20,000 a month on these bills for 10 months, and we're done. That's what I would do if I was in charge of Phil Incorporated.
1: Yeah, that's kind of what I have. Yeah, that's sort of my approach as well. I just really uncertain. I don't know anybody that's done the worked with debt consolidation companies.
0: Well, you could call. The Guardian Litigation guys are sponsors. We could send you to them. And they could put you on a 3-year plan or whatever. But I wouldn't do that.
2: Yeah, and that's usually when you're in lawsuits and stuff too. You know what I mean? So I think you're fine. Yeah, you don't need that, Phil. Honestly, what's probably going to affect you the most is the ego side of you killing it, making a crap ton of money, living like you're making that much money and more, and ratcheting down everything. Like that makes you really put yourself in a completely different mindset, Phil. I mean, it does.
0: Exactly.
2: So that humility, which I think you already have, because you've realized, crap, I'm not good at this and I've messed this up. So you have a level of that now, but it'll do inner work in you for sure to go backwards in lifestyle. That's not easy.
0: Well, what I'm doing with this prescription is more than just mathematical. It's also behavior. Because if you go this intense, it's going to burn all that other crap that you were doing completely out. You're going to go, I never want that again. Because you're going to submit yourself to a sacrifice to clean up the manure, and you never want to see manure again after this.

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3: 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Yes, put it down. 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

0: Kate is in Sioux Falls, South Dakota. Hi, Kate. How are you?
1: Hi, I'm great. I can't believe I'm talking to you.
0: You too. What's up?
1: So I'm calling to get your advice on how we can help my parents. So my parents are in their late 70s. They're faithful Christians. They have been their whole life. As they've gotten older, me and my siblings have been considering how we can help them to age well and, you know, whether we'll need to take care of them. My dad has worked a ministry job his whole life, and they've never had much money, but they're very private about money. So recently they've expressed several times that they don't have enough money to retire. I don't think they understand money at all, and we're also concerned that they're giving a lot of money to various ministries because they're really looking forward to being in heaven, and they want to spread the gospel far and wide before they get there. They've also told us, and I do think they firmly believe, that they're going to be raptured before they die. So we all love them very much, but we're also concerned that they may not have enough to, you know, take care of them. And we also, we want to be prepared to take care of them if we need to do that, but they aren't willing to talk to us about it. Is this something we just let go, or how can we respectfully love them for the rest of their years without any information?
0: Well, first, as a fellow Christian, I hope they're right. Come quickly, Lord Jesus, right? But I don't think we lay out our plans. The Bible that I have read doesn't teach me to lay out our plans as if I'm not going to retire.

0: very true as well. But the Bible then, on the other hand, it says, if you don't work, you don't eat. That's in the Bible. And yeah, it says, if you don't plant, if you don't plant corn, don't expect corn. You're going to reap what you sow. And if you sow sparingly, meaning very few kernels of corn, please expect very few corn stalks to come up out of the ground. That's a cause and effect thing in Scripture, okay? God's talking about this is the land in which we live, the world in which we live. And as Rachel said the other day on the show, God gave us a brain, and we're supposed to use it to reason as well. And so spiritually planning for the rapture, I agree with, and I'm on board for. Let's all get out. Where's the line? I'll get in the line, okay? But also, while I'm here, and we don't know the date or the time, very clear in Scripture that we're not going to know the date or the time of his return, then out of Jesus' own mouth, those words were spoken. And so, given that, then we have to plan as if we're going to be here. And then that plan works if we're not here or if we're here. Mm-hmm. Their plan only works if we're not here. So anyway, all the end of sermon, end of doctrinal lesson. Okay.
1: Thank you for your TED talk.
0: But yeah,
1: no, yeah, no, but it's
0: now,
1: true.
0: Now,
1: it's
0: how
1: true.
0: Do we love these sweet, precious people who care about other people wanting to meet God, meet Jesus, and they're willing to live on almost nothing and barely get by so that they can accomplish that. What impact they can have on the world for the Lord they are having, and their thumbprints are going to be all over people's names in heaven, and that they're just wonderful people. So how do we love them well? And they're secretive, partly because
2: how do we take care of them?
0: Yeah, they're partly secretive because they're ashamed. They're partly secretive because they're ashamed. They're not ashamed of the gospel. They're not ashamed of their ministry mindset.
2: Right.
0: But they know that they haven't done a good job with money, and it bothers them. And so we got
1: to
0: keep.
1: It's almost easier in a weird way to have an excuse for the fear that, oh gosh, we're not, well, it's okay. We're going to, you cling on to something.
0: Yeah, we didn't do a good job, and I'm going to blame it on the rapture.
1: Yeah.
0: You know, and so now how do you help them? Gently and lovingly, because 100% chance a 78-year-old with this mindset is not going to change.
2: Right.
1: 98.
2: Exactly.
1: We'll say 98%. Okay. Yeah. We'll give you 2% hope.
0: Yeah. But I mean, I don't want to go in.
2: We've given up hope that they're going to change.
0: Yeah, I don't want to enter the conversation thinking they're going to be transformed financially.
1: Yeah.
0: I don't think they are. I think they're pretty well set on giving everything away in Jesus' name. And you got to say, that's a wonderful person. My goodness, what wonderful people. So I think you siblings band together. And you just check in on them ever so often, make sure that the property taxes are paid, that there's groceries in the cabinet. Don't open the cabinet and the only thing in there is dog food and they hadn't got a dog, right? I mean, so that kind of thing happens in these situations. So just check in on the refrigerator and how it's stocked. And, hey, we just bought a beef and the three of us are going to share it and we're going to bring a bunch of it over and put it in your refrigerator. And, hey, I just got a friend that's got some chickens and we all bought a bunch of eggs here and we'll bring you some stuff. And I just went by a Kroger and they were having a sale and Publix was having a sale. And Mom, I brought you a bag of stuff to put in there. And so just make sure the electric bill is paid. And, you know, you guys can just kind of subtly poke around without getting them on a full plan like they actually should be.
1: Well, and thankfully, in I guess the positive side of some of this too, Kate, is they're so low maintenance. They're used to living on basically nothing versus some people call in and their parents are living the high life and have nothing in retirement and they're going to expect the same and they expect their kids to take, you know what I mean? There's like a whole entitlement side where this story could have been. But for them, their motivation and attitude, in a weird way, is you know, I don't want to say endearing because I don't think it's wise, but it's easier to help someone that has a level of humility and sacrificial heart. Do you know what I mean?
0: It's not entitled
1: to do all that. Yes.
0: Yeah, they're not brats.
1: Are you guys, Kate? Are you and your siblings in a good place financially, just to do a bare minimum, like what he was just explaining?
2: We are. There's certain of our families that are going to be more able to do it than others. I think specifically our family would be able to contribute more. And so those of us who may be able to contribute are just wanting to understand what they mean by the fact that they don't have enough

0: money so we can prepare for how we need to help them. But we really haven't been able to prepare at all.
1: You know, you could just do it in an honoring way. Say, Mom and Dad, you all have done such work for the kingdom. And, you know, Scripture says that your children will rise up and call you blessed. And we're standing here calling you blessed. Blessed. And one way you're blessed is your children are standing here and we want to love you. If you'll tell us some of the basic things, we want to help. But you're going to have to kind of tell us what we need to help with.
2: Yeah, do you even know, Kate, if the house is paid off or anything? Like, do you have any range?
0: It is. Yep, they have a small home, but it's paid off, and they have two paid-off cars. So that's
1: sweet.
0: Good consolation is that they have a place to live.
2: Good.
0: We're not worried about that.
1: Food, lights, water, property
0: like you said,
1: taxes.
0: I think, check in on the food, check in on the property taxes. Yeah. And then what about, like, again, we have a little bit of concern that they're still giving a lot of money away.
1: Mm-hmm.
0: I just don't think there's much we can do about that.
1: Nope.
0: But I mean, it's their money.
1: And probably some of the ministries that they're giving to. Probably some of the stuff they're giving to they shouldn't be is probably irresponsible. But so what? There's nothing you can talk about.
0: Right.
1: Unless they ask. If they ask, you can say. But if you can start a conversation and then they say, well, honey, you think we ought to do this one? And you say, well, Mom, let's look at how they spend their money. Let's look at how they're, you know, oh, wait a minute, Mom, they spend 90 cents of every dollar on the guy that runs his salary. And the hungry kids only get 10 cents of every dollar. Well, I don't think we need to be, Mom, that's not a very good deal for the hungry kids.
2: And Mom, let's make sure you're not hungry first.
1: Take care of your own household first, or you're worse than an unbeliever. These are all scriptural things.

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0: Anna in Jonesboro, Arkansas. How are you?
3: I'm good. How are you guys?
0: Better than we deserve. What's up?
3: So I'm having a disagreement with my dad, and I want to know if I should sell my house to pay off my student loans.
0: Ooh.
3: Yes. We bought it together, so that's why I was talking to him about it in 2020. Yes.
0: So you don't own it by yourself?
3: Not by myself, but he will let me make the decision. He thinks that you're going to tell me something different. I think you're going to tell me to sell it.
0: Hmm. Interesting. Okay.
3: Yes.
2: So, well, knowing about 2 minutes.
0: Yeah, this is great. So it's a lot of power. I'm kind of scared.
3: Yeah.
0: So how much student loan have you got?
3: I've got about $33,000.
0: And what is your income?
3: I make 54 and some change as an accountant.
0: Mm-hmm. Okay, working 40 hours.
3: Yes.
0: And you're single?
3: Yep, single, no kids.
0: Okay. All right. And what other debts do you have other than the house?
3: I paid off my car in December early, so all I have left is $1,700 on a credit card, but I have $32,000 in savings, and I could pay that off today and still have some left.
2: Oh, well, bury the lead there. So you'd sell your house.
0: Instead of cleaning out your savings.
2: Instead of dumping your savings and building it back up in 24 months.
3: So the reason that my dad is hesitant is because my mortgage is like $880
0: a month. No, no, no. We're asking you, why would you sell your house when you have the money in the bank to pay off the debt?
3: I don't have the money in the bank. I have $3,200, not $32,000.
0: Oh, okay. Okay. Well, that's a little different. All right.
3: Sorry,
0: you may
3: bad.
0: Have said 32 and we put a zero on it. I don't know. Okay. Okay. All right. $3,200.
3: So I have enough to pay off the credit card.
2: Okay.
3: Debt.
2: Gotcha. Yep. Yep.
0: Yeah, and then you pay off the credit card debt. You got your $1,000 left. Then we're working on the student loan, and you make 54. Mm-hmm. And what is your house payment?
3: $885.
0: Okay. How long have you owned it?
3: 6 years.
0: How much car debt did you pay off, and how long did it take you?
3: I think I paid it a year and a half off early.
0: What was the total debt, and how long did it take you to pay that total debt once you attacked it?
3: It was $13,000, and it took 5 years.
0: That's not attacking it.
2: Were you ever at a point?
3: I lost my job when COVID hit.
0: Okay. All
3: so
0: right. That's, I'm talking about what I was trying to get at was, did you pay off $13,000 in 5 months or something? And no, you didn't. You just piddled away at the thing.
3: Mm-mm. Mm-hmm.
0: Okay. All right.
2: Anna, if you looked at what you bring in each month, and if you lived on nothing, you paid rent, some groceries, kept the lights on, and that's about it. Like, I mean, you really had
0: beans
2: no life,
0: rice.
2: No
0: beans
2: life. Yeah. What? How much extra would you have per month just with your salary?
3: I take about $33 a month, so I would probably need, like, depending on gas and groceries, like $1,600-ish.
2: Okay, what if we just said $2,000 just to play it a little safe? That's $1,300 mm-hmm. extra. Mm-hmm. And if you got, you know, a part-time job at night and weekends, which I know is not
0: bookkeeping,
2: not fun. Oh,
0: side hustle.
2: Yeah.
0: Big money.
3: I've been looking into that.
2: Yeah. And you brought in an extra $2,000. You know what I mean? That's $3,000
0: in 10 months. You'd be done
2: a month. And you just look at that in the calendar.
0: Stop your 401k temporarily. And did you get a tax refund last year?
3: It was like $200.
0: Okay, so you got that dialed in. Good. Okay. Anything else? Any other crap coming out of your check, like crappy insurance that you don't need and stuff?
3: No, just health and dental, and that's it.
0: Okay. Vision. Health, dental, do you have 401k coming out now?
3: I do not.
2: Okay.
0: I don't know why you're only getting home with $35,000 or $38,000 out of
2: 33 is what you said.
0: $3,300 a month, which is $38,000 a year. And so why are you only getting home with 38 out of 54?
2: Mm-hmm.
0: How much is your stinking health insurance?
3: All of my insurance together is 53 per paycheck, so 106.
0: Okay. All right.
2: Just feels a little low.
0: Yeah, that's still a little low. I mean, because you're grossing almost $5,000 a month, and you shouldn't be having $1,700 come out of this check.
3: No, I gross $3,300 a month.
0: No.
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3: Yeah.
0: $60,000 a year is $5,000 a month. Okay? I can't get down to 33. There's something wrong with your check to me. But aside from that, I'm going to investigate your check and see what's coming out. Make sure nothing is coming out except health insurance. That's it. And taxes, and the appropriate amount of taxes, not too much. Then I'm going to pick up an extra job, side hustling, bookkeeping, and bring in another $1,500 to $2,000 a month.
2: Mm-hmm.
0: Then I'm going to take the every dollar budget and get on beans and rice and beans, and I'm going to be clear of this $33,000 in debt, in less than 14 months. And your dad wins the argument. Because I wouldn't sell my house. I would not sell a house where you've got a great payment like this and a great interest rate and you like the house. I would not sell
2: and
0: the house.
2: And a great mortgage payment. I mean, yeah, your payment is
0: I would not sell it. I would not sell it for 14 months worth of hustle. And I'd go, I'd lean in with 14 months worth of hustle and clean the student loan out and get rid of it. The only reason you're selling it is you didn't have hope that you were ever going to get rid of it otherwise. And I just gave you a 14-month detailed plan, and Rachel did, on getting rid of it. And if you get rid of it in 14 months, it'd be silly to sell your house.
2: Because how much equity's in it,
3: Anna? I just have so much. Well, that's the thing, is that the houses that are that sold for what mine did around the time and are selling now are selling for between $200K to $220K.
2: And what'd you buy
3: so
2: it for?
3: My loan, I bought it for $149, put $7 down, so my loan was for $142.
0: You're sitting in a sweet spot. Don't walk
2: away
0: from
2: this. Yeah, I wouldn't.
0: This is perfect. There's people all over America going, could have a $200,000 house. Oh my God!
3: Yeah,
0: I didn't even know they existed.
2: With an $800 mortgage payment,
0: they do in Jonesboro, Arkansas, and a single lady making $54,000 owns it. Yeah, that's. The house is the last thing I sell if it's the only way I have hope to get you out. And I got a lot of hope, a lot of hope, mathematically, that you're going to be out of this without it. So you can do this. Oh, and by the way, let's just fast forward. What happens to your life when you don't have a student loan hanging over your head and a credit card hanging over your head and a car debt hanging over your head and you've learned to live on this budget? Oh, we can start putting money in that Roth 401k. Oh, then we start to talk about how fast does your income at 15% of your income turn you into a millionaire? Pretty stinking fast, kiddo. It's about 18 years is my estimate sitting here today. So You're gonna retire with $1 million in your 401k 18 years from now,
2: and
0: have
2: house.
0: A paid for house that by then will be worth $600,000.
2: That's right, $600,000.
0: Yeah, I just tripled it.
2: Yeah, all right.
0: 18 years from now.
2: Sure.
0: Yeah. Why not?
2: Yeah, why not?
0: It's a $200,000 house. It's already doubled once. Yeah.
2: Just like that, right, Dave?
0: Yeah, just like that. That's how you do it. Just like that. You just move your nose from one side to the other, like,
2: just
0: ding, ding, ding, ding, ding,
2: make
0: and there
2: it happen.
0: It goes, just
2: make
0: like
2: it
0: that.
2: Happen.
0: Yeah. So.
2: No, but honestly, yeah, that people selling their house is if their house is the problem, and for some people, their mortgage payment is huge. They have no margin. They're not able to get out of that. They
0: or
2: have
0: you
2: some
0: hate
2: equity.
0: Your house.
2: Yeah, and you're wanting to move anyways. Sure. Like there's some reasons, but the amount of effort and time it takes for moving, selling, and then you're gonna have to go buy something else. And it's going to be double what, you know what I mean? You're going to, that increase that you are on the better half on is going to be there waiting for you for the new house. So it's not worth leaving. So sorry, Anna.
0: No, I want you to get a little dirt under your fingernails and get this done, baby. You can do this. I'm sorry. For your sake, your dad wins the argument. If you want to win with money in 2026, you can't keep living normal. Normal's broke. You need a plan. 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

0: Welcome back to the Ramsey Show in the Fairwinds Credit Union studio. Cheryl is in Boise, Idaho. Hi, Cheryl. How are you?
1: I'm good. How are you, Dave?
0: Better than I deserve. What's up?
1: Thanks for taking my call. My parents are to the point in their life where they need extra help. They are 87, 88. And instead of putting them in an assisted living, I would like to take care of them, and that's what they would like. I am not old enough to retire yet. I have about 5 more years, but they're willing, if I retire, they're willing to pay me the same monthly wage that I make right now. And then they want to give me a $50,000 CD, which would make up, that's the difference of whether I retire right now or in 5 years.
0: Mm-hmm.
1: My question is, they do not want my siblings to know.
0: They're
1: okay with them knowing about the monthly wage, but they do not want them to know about the CD.
0: Why?
1: Because I have some siblings who I think would be unhappy about it, and they don't want the stress. They don't like confrontation. They don't want anybody to be unhappy. I personally think that my siblings should be happy because the monthly wage is way less than if we put them in assisted living. So my husband is we're a little concerned about it causing trouble in the future, but my mom and dad said, nobody knows about our CDs. It's under the table. Nobody will ever know about it because they don't know about that. So we're wondering what to do. Should we insist
0: you do what you want to do, but I do not participate in deals that involve deception.
1: That's what we feel like, too. We're like, I don't like the secretiveness of it.
0: It's going to come back and bite all of you.
1: And
0: it's going to come out. It's going to come out in the settling of the estate, and they're going to accuse you of having stolen from your parents.
1: That's what we're worried about.
0: It's what's going to happen.
1: Yeah.
0: Absolutely. I mean, we've played this record on this show before.
1: Okay.
0: I mean, for sure. For sure that's what's going to happen.
1: And if
0: everybody can't get along, here's the other thing. If they want you to handle the confrontation, I would be willing to do that. Hey, brothers and sisters, here's what mom and dad want to do. Here's what's going on. I'm taking a pay cut, and I'm losing part of my retirement. To cover the retirement, they're giving me a $50,000 CD, and I'm taking a pay cut because I really want to go over there. It's a better quality of care for them. It's cheaper for the whole family. Me doing it than us putting him in a thing. So you get a deal, but I want to make sure you guys all know about it. You don't really get a vote. I'm just telling you we're doing it.
1: Okay. That's fair.
0: And if you don't like it, pound sand, but this is what we're doing, right?
1: Okay. So it's not, don't put it out there and say, are you guys okay with
0: it? I'm not taking a vote.
1: What's happening.
0: It's not their money.
1: Okay, I like that.
0: It's not their money. This is what mom and dad have decided to do, and I wanted to just make sure you guys knew it
2: now. That you're in the loop.
0: So that you're in the loop and not a thing.
1: Okay. I like that way of approaching it. That way there's no argument. It's just what it is so that it doesn't come out in the end. Okay.
0: A family member that had a small business. One of the brothers was involved in the small business. The rest of the family was not. And when the dad sold the small business, he gave half of it to the brother, and he told everybody. But he didn't ask everybody's permission. He said, this is my freaking money, and this is what I'm doing. He didn't say it that way. He just did it.
1: Okay.
0: And then just said, this is what happened. And then you get to choose if you're the brother or the sister then, whether you're going to have a hissy fit about somebody else doing what they want to do with their money.
1: Okay.
0: You know,
1: that makes perfect sense. Thank you so much.
0: Yeah, lots of clarity and kindness and legacy. What you described had no malice, no theft, no weirdness. It was you're probably coming out on the short end of the stick, except you really want to love your mom and dad well through this legacy stage of their life, and good on you.
1: That's perfect. That's exactly. I just have always promised them, nope, I will take care of you, and I'm the one that's willing to do it.
0: Yeah.
1: And I get along well with them. So.
2: Yeah. Yeah. And almost as factual as it can be, too, Cheryl. It doesn't have to be all emotional, right? It's like, here's the facts, here's the numbers, here's what's happening, and that's about it. Low drama, low, you know.
0: And let me go ahead and just, this is happening all over America at this moment, this scenario. And for you brothers and sisters out there, that the other sibling is the one stepping up and going to do the doctor's visits and going to be in the house making sure stuff gets cleaned up and going to make sure the bills get paid, and they end up with more than you and you're not there, shut up. Rise up and call your brother or your sister blessed and say thank you.
2: For taking care of
0: mom and dad. Thank you. Thank you for doing this. And you get whatever you want. You're the one on the front line. The rest of you out there. I mean, because this is like a normal. I hear this almost every week among my friends.
2: You know, it's crazy. I saw a study. I just saw this actually yesterday. That the role within siblings, if there's an older sister, she usually is the one that ends up taking the responsibility.
0: Yep.
2: That's like the number one, like, predictability if you are the older sister.
0: The oldest child, period.
2: Yeah,
0: sometimes
2: but
0: it's
2: usually
0: the son.
2: It's usually the daughter. The daughters are usually the ones
0: the
2: that kind of gather.
0: The caregiver,
2: yes, that end up kind of doing that. And then talking about retirement, all of it was fascinating. But there's data coming out all around it. And there's a whole article on it. And it was,
0: yeah.
2: That'll be Denise for you and mom.
0: I'm on notice it's not going to be you.
2: No, I will.
0: I'm so shocked.
2: I'll stop by.
0: I'm appalled. I had no idea.
2: I'll stop by.
0: You'll do a drive-by and what? Give us a parade wave from the car.
2: No. No. But that is, you know, and even, you know, when we look at friends and even, you know, even Winston's parents, like our papaw, my mom's dad is still living. My husband's mom's mom is still living, right? And it is. It's like a full force.
0: And who is taking care of them?
2: Yes. And it's
0: whoever's taking care of them, the rest of them need to support the one that's on the front lines and
2: that's
0: say
2: right.
0: thank you.
2: Yep.
0: And not be going, well, you're not getting too much money. You got a CD. Oh, my God. Petty people. Yeah. And it's not even your money. It's their money.
2: And if you split it between all these siblings that Cheryl has, everyone probably gets 10 grand. And for 10 grand, take care of your have your parents been taken care of. You know what I mean? Like, it's not like it's $1 million sitting in there and they're fighting over that. So anyways, Cheryl, well done. I hope the conversation goes well.
0: Salute.
2: And I have John Deloney in my head too, but there is a point when you do put a scenario out there of what's going to happen. They are adults, your siblings, and they get to make a choice of how they respond. That's not up to you. That's not your responsibility to caretake their emotions either.
0: Yeah.
2: It's what's happening, and they're going to have to be adults and decide.
0: And if they decide they're going to come at my 87-year-old parent after I make the announcement to them, then I'm going to deal with them. That's the other thing. So you have to step in between and go, because your mom and dad don't do confrontation. Remember, they'd rather do deception. No, that's not a good idea. Not a good idea at all. Because that confrontation's going to come back, and it always grows. What is it? Les Parody says, it has a high rate of resurrection.
2: It will come.
0: It will rise up.
2: It will come.
0: You have zombie confrontations wandering through your backyard, all from former dead things. Oh, wow. That's, because you tried to bury it and it came alive.

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0: Hey, what's up, guys? 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
1: Today's question comes from Gabriel in Delaware. We recently sold our house and did not anticipate buying another one for at least 4 to 5 years. We have $350,000 that we want to invest into the S&P 500 and index funds until we are ready to buy again. Several friends who invest regularly have suggested that because it is such a large sum and we should do a dollar cost average by investing 1/12 of the amount each month instead of investing it all at once. Do you agree with that suggestion, or would you recommend investing the full amount immediately?
0: If you understand what you're putting money into and you've looked at the track record of it, the S&P 500, the math would tell you to put it all in at once. The only reason to dollar cost average is if you're emotionally not committed to this process and the first time Trump decides to bomb Iran and the market goes down, you freak out. Okay, because he's going to do a Trump thing. You can count on it. I don't know what the next one's going to be, but there's going to be a Trump thing. Sometimes it causes the market to go up. Sometimes it causes the market to go down. And there's going to be other things that happen in the world other than Trump that are going to cause the market to go up and the market to go down. But here's an example. Let's say that you had $100,000 for round numbers, and you put the money in at the beginning of 2024, all of it. At the end of 2024, the market, unusually high, went up 24%, 25%. So you'd have $125,000 if you put $100,000 in January 1. And at the end of the year, you'd have $125,000 because it went up 25%. If you put it in a 12th at a time, you'd have about $111,000. But if the market went up or went down, you wouldn't be as scared. But you did not have it invested the entire year, the entire amount, and so you did not get what the market made the entire year. Now, if the market goes down 10 minutes after you put it in, which is kind of like Murphy's Law,
1: yeah,
0: it's like God saying, this is a test of the emergency roller coaster riding society and see if you can ride the roller coaster or not, right? Like, you're going to have a test, right? 10 minutes after you put the money in, the market's going to go down. And so you just got to say, I'm not going to look at it. I'm just going to put it in, and it's S&P 500. And so, we'll see what it does, right? This year, year to date, as of this broadcast, the market is up 7%. And it's June. If it continues on that track, that's going to be about 14%. Which would be fairly normal. It's averaged about 11.8, okay? And that includes the big dip after the Iran bombing, and then it came back up.
1: And we've had a couple of those when you look at the chart. I mean, you can just Google S&P 500, right?
0: Yep.
1: You'll see some, but the amount of recovery time, which I don't know the exact date, but it's maybe 30 days, right? I mean, like, it's pretty quick
0: on some of
1: these. It
0: depends on what the event is, but
1: sure.
0: Most of the time, this stuff comes back very, very quickly. Even the big newsworthy drops. Okay. One of the ones I always remember is when COVID hit in 20.
1: Mm-hmm.
0: Go back and look at the 20 charts. All right. And from February and down into March, in less than 30 days, the market dropped dramatically. I mean, it didn't go in half, but it went way down. It lost like a lot.
1: Mm-hmm.
0: And everybody's freaking out because they're freaking out about COVID and they're freaking about everything. And they're freaking out about masks. We hadn't gotten around to vaccines yet, but at that moment, but they came later.
1: Well, the job markets were closing.
0: Yeah,
1: I mean,
0: people were worried about the businesses, worried about what's going to happen with the economy, and the market dove. Okay, it hit bottom in April. We didn't know that at the time. How long did it take it to recover what it lost from the COVID scare in the 30 days prior? 57 days. It came back. So COVID wasn't even over, but we're up in September and the market has returned because the market figured out that there wasn't going to be 2 million deaths.
1: Well, and
0: the market figured out that a whole bunch of this was a bunch of hooey.
1: Well,
0: and no, they did. I mean, the market looked around and said, we're not all going to die. And this is, you know, and the economy is not going to turn into a dust bowl. And. Mm-hmm. And so the market recovered. The market recovers common sense over time.
1: Well, and you think back to 07, mm-hmm. 08, mm-hmm. which was a obviously the massive.
0: Huge drop.
1: And was that, how long did that, I mean, that was.
0: It took a bit. It went in half. The Dow Jones went from 13,000 to 6,500. Now, how quick did it get back to 13,000? I'd have to go back and look, yeah. But I think it was almost a year.
1: Yeah, so that was probably the long, you know.
0: That was a long one. But it also went in half.
1: But even the Iran thing recently, right, that it dropped, it came back within like 2 weeks. It was not long.
0: Yeah, it was less than a month. Yeah,
1: yeah it was not long.
0: Yeah.
1: Because we had just put money in, I remember.
0: Yeah. And then every time there's a news cycle on it, you'll see it like this week, if you go back and depend on when you're listening to this, mm-hmm. but I'm doing this real time, you'll see a little blip right now. You know, latest news cycle on the same thing. And, you know, because they're bombing each other again for a minute, right? Mm-hmm. So all this stuff. So all that stuff comes into it. All that to say, the answer to your question is invest immediately if you have a 4 to 5 year window, because these wrinkles iron out if you give them time. No one gets hurt on a roller coaster except those that get off in the middle of the ride. Don't jump. Don't jump. Yeah, so if you think you're going to jump, dollar cost average, because it keeps you from freaking out quite so much, because you're like, oh, it went down, but I don't have all my money in. And so, but if you're going to be one of those people that says, I lost all my money in the stock market, which, by the way, is a lie. If you put money in the S&P, you have never in the history in the last 150 years lost all your money. Zero times that the market went to zero. So you didn't lose all your money. If you put it in at the top in 2008 you're talking about and it goes in half, put $100,000 in, it's worth $50,000, you could say, I lost half my money because I bought at the top and sold at the bottom. I'm the worst possible timer on the planet. You know, and so, but even then, you didn't lose all your money. You lost half of it. And because you're the worst possible timer on the planet. So, yeah, so if you just ride it, you're going to be okay. So if you're willing to do that and you're willing to understand that, then you're going to make really, really, really good money as a long-term investment in good mutual funds. And an S&P 500 is a great place to park stuff when you've got a 4 to 5 year window. Longer term, I'll go with different mutual funds, but I use the S&P for short-term parks like that myself. And just while we're on it, this is a fun stat. I pulled this up the other day because I got curious about it. 23, the market went up 26%. 24, it went up 25%. 25, it went up 18%. Three very unusual years. This year, as I said, it's up 7%. So if you compound those numbers in 4 years, today, 3.5 years to date, because we're all the way through those three calendar years and halfway through 26 when I'm saying this, that's 100% return on your money. So if you put in $100,000, you put in $1 million in 23, it's now $2 million. If you didn't add anything to it and just sat there. Now, that is a very unusual mm-hmm. 3.5 year period of time. Unusually good. I don't recall one. And I'm old and I've been doing this a long time. I can probably go back and look if there is another one, but I don't remember emotionally. It doesn't come to mind anything that sweet. In my memory, the 3 years in a row, 20%+.
1: That's crazy.
0: Yeah, that's crazy. But I mean, I've got money sitting in the S&P, and I got twice as much right now, just because of that 3.5 year period of time. It doubled. Meanwhile, I've got my money in checking because I'm scared of the stock market. You'd probably need to do some learning, because that's the kind of crap you're missing out on right there.

0: Hey, George Camel here. 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
4: 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Yes, put it down. 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
0: 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And in my new book, Breaking Free from Broke, I'll teach you exactly how I did it. 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

0: 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The only data in Ask Ramsey is Ramsey data. We took 3-4 years of this show and put every call and dumped the answers in. We took all the books we've written, dumped them in. We took all the articles, and there's thousands of them on our website, and dumped them in. There's no Reddit in Ask Ramsey. If you don't know what Reddit is, it's a sewer. Okay? And so if the way AI works is it can only spit out what you put into it. So if the data set is clean, the answer is clean. And the data set in Ask Ramsey is 100% Ramsey clean. That's all it is. So you're going to get an answer almost as smart aleck as you would here on the air. And exactly the same stuff. So, and it's quick and it's easy and it's completely free. So ask your question today at RamseySolutions.com. Click the link in the description if you're listening on a podcast or a YouTube. Check out Ask Ramsey and tell your friends about it. It's completely free. It's just like calling into the show.
1: We should make a version someday where you can click what type of, do you want a Dave answer? Do you want Rachel tell, like in the tone at which you get your answer, right? And it would be like, I'd be like, hey guys, it's going to be fine. Well, here's what you do. And Dave's like, you're stupid. Delaney's going to be like,
0: Rachel's
1: how's
0: like,
1: your dad?
0: I like you, and I just don't think that that's smart. And Dave's like, stop it, you
1: stop
0: fool.
1: It, you're dumb.
0: Yeah.
1: And Delaney's like, how's your dad? How's the relationship with your dad? You know. Jade will be like, girl, let me tell you. I don't know. That could be good. I'll send an email after the show and give him my idea.
0: And George will pull.
1: George will be like, let me get the calculator out, and we will figure this out
0: exactly
1: together.
0: Right. He's going to nerd out.
1: Loves that investment calculator.
0: All right, there we go. Michelle is in Raleigh, North Carolina. Hey, Michelle, what's up?
2: Hi, Dave. Hi, Rachel. I've been playing with the Ask Ramsey, and I always imagine George Camel is the one
1: that's all we needed, Michelle. Thank you.
0: Well, it's a very precise answer. Then.
1: You will get a good

0: My husband and I are both military. He just gave money or GI Bill to our two children, which are 5 and 2. And we have 10K and they're 529. And we're investing 200 a month into their 529. But I just wanted to see, like, is that enough? Should it be more? Again, they would get 12 months of his GI Bill, which I think actually equates to more than just one school year.
1: So his GI benefits for children's college education is 1 year of his income?
0: No, so the GI Bill would cover 12 months of school for each child.
1: I thought it covered all of it. Oh, cool. Interesting. All right, so you got 12 months. All right, so, you know, what I would do is just say, all right, where are we going to be living, do we think, when we retire from the military? In other words, where will be the state school that we are the resident? You want to guess? What state?
0: North Carolina.
1: North Carolina.
0: Yeah,
1: you'll still be there.
0: National
1: okay.
0: Guard.
1: All right, so, you know, University of North Carolina or whatever, that's a state school, all right? And what is the tuition? $14,000 a year. What's room and board? Probably about double that. Probably about that much again. So probably $25,000-$30,000 times four. So $120,000. Oh, minus 1 year because military's
2: but
1: picking that
2: three.
1: Up.
2: Times 3, yeah.
1: So times 3 instead. So now we got 90 or $100,000. So our $10,000 at 2 years old, what's it going to turn into by the time we get there? Plus our $200. Is that going to turn into, you know, $100,000. You're going to be pretty close.
2: Yeah, but also looking at the rate of tuition increases, what the average has been year to year, because it's one of the wildest.
1: And I would underfund the 529 and overfund some of your other investing that you could use at that point. Because what happens a lot of times is by the time you get there, two or three things can occur. One is they get scholarships. For whatever reason, A, they applied for them, B, they're academically or athletically gifted, and if they get a scholarship, the amount of their scholarship can be removed from the 529 with no penalties or taxes. Okay? So,
0: okay.
1: You know, but that money now is set free instead of being trapped in the 529 growing tax-free. So that's one thing that can occur. Another thing that can occur is you guys are sitting on a pile of money by then because you're doing a great job. I mean, we're talking 15 years from now. You know, what's that going to look like? You're going to be millionaires easy, and you're going to have other money laying around, and you might decide all kinds of different things. They decide not to go to college. They want to go and be in the trades and get a certification in whatever it's called 15 years from now. We might call it AI today. And they want to be a tech person, and they don't need a four-year degree to do that. They want to be in cybersecurity, and you don't need a four-year degree to do that. You don't need a four-year degree to be a programmer, for God's sakes, right now, for sure. And so on, right? And so that's, you know, maybe they want to be a diesel mechanic, and it's a 2-year certification. By the way, diesel mechanics right now are making $120 a year, which is more than a lot of lawyers make. So, you know, let's just think through what is it they're going to do. They may or may not be 4-year University of North Carolina. I recommend college if they study something that's actually usable. You don't want a degree in left-handed puppetry. You'll end up being a barista. But you do need to get. But if you get a good, solid degree in something that's usable in the marketplace, I still recommend college. So that's how you plan it out. You just look out there and go, what's it cost? And then you back out what you've already got covered and then go, I want to come up a little short because I'm going to have other money.
2: Mm-hmm. Yeah, because the hard thing, especially Michelle, which is such a great position to be in, that you guys are looking at baby steps 4, 5, and 6, like you're looking at college and you're able to fund it. And because of how young your kids are and how fast that money can grow, is that, yeah, that's a scenario where it can be overfunded. So you do want to just be watching the numbers and make sure. For majority of people out there, that's not an issue for them, right? They're trying to save for retirement and their kids are 16, 17, and they don't have money for college. So
1: you're
2: on a good scenario, but you are one that you do want to be looking at. Like Winston and I mean, we funded a ton. Amelia's 11, and we slowed down hers just because of
1: You're
2: all
1: probably-
2: this.

0: Done.
1: Just to say,
0: probably done.
1: Again, I don't know what she's going to do. And financially, whatever's in there that will grow for the next, you know, 6 years. And then if it's not enough, can we cash flow behind it? But that's because we've been doing the baby steps for 15 years too. So it's all, but it's something to think about, especially because your kids are so young, Michelle.
0: I love this question. By the way, thank you for your service to the country. I'll give you one other thing. Go ahead and start brainwashing them on two things. I mean, parent them. Okay. To the thing number one is that you want to brainwash, I mean, parent them on is that they are going to engage in some kind of continuous learning after high school. They need to learn something beyond high school. If it's a trade or if it's college, whatever. So this is your college fund. This is your college fund. This is your college fund. Show them when they're 12. This is your college fund, which presupposes in their little mind that they're going to college. That's brainwash number one. Brainwash number two is where you go to school does not matter. So you're not going to school at a super expensive school. We're not paying for it. So we went to the University of Tennessee. We're in Tennessee. Sharon and I did. We taught our kids to say, go Vols. Early. Go Vols. Presupposes you're going to be a Vol. All three of them were.
1: Brainwashing works.

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0: Elizabeth is in Pennsylvania. Hi, Elizabeth. How are you?
1: Good. How are you?
0: Better than I deserve. What's up?
1: So my husband recently lost his job, and he was working in the trades, but now he's considering reopening a landscaping and home services business that he ran a couple years ago when we first got married. He's started to pick up some side work, and it's showing some strong promise. He's making about double of what he would normally make in his weekly, Thursday paycheck for his normal job. So our situation is a little bit different now than when we first got married. I'm a stay-at-home mom, and I'm nervous about him taking this business on full time, which is what he wants to do. So he's pretty much stopped applying for jobs, and I want to support his goals and what he wants to do, but I'm just concerned about putting all of our financial security on a very seasonal business, since it, you know, didn't produce a lot of income in the winter last time. And I'm just curious what your thoughts are.
2: Well, he's making, how long has he been making double? How long has he been doing it?
1: So he just lost his job a couple weeks ago. So this is just like very recently.
2: Dang.
1: But before,
0: so if he can,
2: yeah.
0: if,
2: good for him.
0: If
2: I mean,
0: he
2: that's
0: can
2: impressive.
0: Double his income for 6 months, that's the same amount he would make in 1 year.
1: Right.
0: Why would I be nervous?
1: Because last time when, like, I was his accountant, I did all of his numbers for taxes and everything. So I just am getting, like, the accounting flashbacks to when he had his business when we first got married. We pretty much relied only on my income because we didn't save for the winter and everything. He didn't know to do that, I guess, the first time around. And he does have that mentality.
0: Why did the business fail last time?
1: So it didn't fail. We actually moved across the country. So he closed it down because we moved. We just recently moved back to Pennsylvania in the area. So that's why he was, you know, now with this job loss, he's thinking about reopening it.
0: Okay. Well, a paycheck coming from someone else who's out hustling and trying to keep a business open is no more stable than you out hustling and trying to create some business. They're both unstable. They're only as stable as your ability to leave the cave, kill something, and drag it home. You just have the illusion that someone else does it. Oh, until they fire you or lay you off because they can't figure out what to do at their place, which is what just happened. So the security is an illusion. What I don't want to engage in on your side, I want to come alongside you. What I don't want the two of you to allow to happen is that you ignore trends that are negative. Okay? But also don't want you to say, well, last time we didn't save up anything for the winter, and so it was tight. It was tight during the winter. Well, then don't do that again. You know, I mean, but if you're making double, why would you not figure out a way to handle that and handle winter?
1: Right. I guess I'm just nervous that it's that trend.
0: You're nervous about something that hasn't happened.
1: Yeah, because we have a daughter and I have to think about her.
0: You're nervous about something that hasn't happened. I'm thinking about her, too.
2: It happened the first time around, is what you're saying, Elizabeth. But now, can you not shift mentality and say, okay, going forward,
0: as long as we're making double, I'm happy. Is that not correct?
1: I guess I'm just a worry word.
0: As long as we're making double, yes, you're a worry word.
2: And then, Elizabeth, I would say, though, in the winter months, November, December, January, February, there's something else you could be doing for 4 months.
0: Two things. Have a plan to create income during winter, and B, save up. Act like the squirrel. Put some money in the nest. Get ready for winter. If you're making double, set half your money aside, and then winter is, you're a fat squirrel.
1: Okay, so you would not recommend him applying and
0: no,
1: trying to get back?
0: No, not if he's making double. In 2 weeks, the guy's already doubled his piss-poor job? I don't want another one of those jobs. I love this one. But get ready for winter. He has a baby to feed and a worried wife. So let's get ready for winter. Let's double down and bank half our check. let's live on what we were living on when I had the horrible job.
2: From doing this last time, Elizabeth, can you guys calendar out? And when did business start slowing for you guys in Pennsylvania? Is that October? Is that September? When does it start going into winter months for you guys?
1: I would say like end of October, early November.
0: Okay. What kind of work is he doing?
2: Landscaping.
1: Yeah, he's doing like landscaping and home services, which is what he did before.
0: Define home services.
1: It's pretty much mostly landscaping, but like in the he will do some snow removal and stuff in the wintertime, but that's very dependent on whether or not we get snow.
2: Mm-hmm. Okay, but he has that.
0: But what else can we do around landscaping? Tree removal in the winter.
1: Yeah, he does tree removal.
0: You can do that all winter. It's better to do it in the winter.
2: And maybe, Elizabeth, for a period of time, maybe for this first year, just to settle some of this, that he's like, hey, I'll go, you know, drive UPS for 3 months during the holiday season.
0: No.
2: What?
0: Make double between now and September and set half of it aside.
2: But he can be doing something in the winter.
0: Yeah, just to know snow removal and stump removal and tree removal and, yeah.
2: And holiday driving, if he needs to. Whatever it is,
0: but figure it out. But, I mean, here's the thing. If you can make double, it's real simple math. 6 months gives you all 12.
2: It's computing mathematically to you, but you're feeling something different. And why is what I'm wondering. Is it because he didn't do a good job? You guys didn't do a good job saving last year. Do you think you have the ability to save this time around?
1: Yes. And I mean, we've been doing like your baby steps and stuff, and we've been in a much better place financially. And I'm just nervous that to see that progress potentially stop if things don't work out perfectly.
0: How old is your baby?
1: She's a year old.
0: Okay. And so, you know, you've got to look at him, and he has to hear loud and clear that we have to do this in a way that makes sure that the family is okay. Meaning we're going to make double and bank half of it. We're going to pay our taxes on time. We're going to have some alternative things that we do during the winter to make sure that we don't even need that savings. Honey, if you're not doing that, I'm going to go from worried to a problem. I'm going to be a problem for you. If we are doing that, I'm going to be your cheerleader and support you. But if you're going to engage in a pattern that looks like this family is going to be in jeopardy, me and you are going to have a problem. So let's keep me cheerleading. Let's work together and let me do my accounting stuff. And we're going to work real closely together. We're not going to go along 4 months and not talk about this. We're going to talk about it every month. We're going to look at the trend lines on the revenue on the business like we're running a business. And we're going to say, okay, this type of business is making us more profit. This type is not. Let's engage in that. And let's start thinking about, do we need to buy a piece of equipment for winter? Snow removal, snow blower? Mm-hmm. What do we got? Attachment for one of the mowers? I don't know but let's just start running a business and anticipating what is coming. And let's do it together and talk about it. We're not going to just go along and like, I'm living my dream. And my family gets hungry. Mm-hmm. We're not doing that, and I don't endorse that. But I also don't want you to have the illusion that self-employed is less stable than employed, especially when you're making twice as much. It's more stable. So I like him. He's a hard worker.
2: I mean, that's impressive, though.
0: He turns that around real fast.
2: Yes, yes.
0: Really fast.
2: And he knows what he's doing. He's done it before.
0: The actual thing he's good at. But
2: yeah.
0: She's got the accounting skills.
2: That's right.
0: So she can come alongside and they can have adult discussions about how the business is creating profit and what we're doing with the profit. We're doing our quarterly estimates. We're not going to get behind on taxes. We're making sure all bills are paid. We're keeping the profits, you know, set aside, getting ready for winter. We're going to squirrel money. That's what we call it in the South.

0: 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Normal's broke. 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
2: With SRN News, I'm Ron Taylor. Momentum for a deal to end the war in Iran is growing. Pakistan says an agreement is closer than ever, and President Trump asserts it will be signed tomorrow. Iran is making some of its most optimistic statements yet. Its foreign ministry spokesperson said Saturday that the likelihood of finalizing a memorandum of understanding in the coming days is high. Meanwhile, the president plans to discuss demining the Strait of Hormuz at the upcoming Group of Seven summit that begins Monday. Nara Organics has recalled its organic baby formula sold at Target stores and online due to a multi-state outbreak of infant botulism. Federal authorities report that three babies became ill in California, Pennsylvania, and Washington in April and May after consuming the formula. Infant botulism is a rare but serious illness caused by bacteria that produces a toxin in the gut. Symptoms include constipation and breathing problems. The FDA says Nara Organics formula makes up less than 1% of U.S. infant formula sales. This is SRN News.
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0: Show in the Fairwinds Credit Union Studio. I'm George Camel, joined by Jared Warshaw. The number to call is 888-825-5225 if you want to jump into the conversation with your money question. Amanda is in Sacramento up next. What's going on, Amanda?
1: Hi, guys. Thanks for taking my call.
0: Sure.
1: I tried to back out here before I got on the line because I feel like I'm in just a different financial situation than some of the other callers.
2: That's okay.
0: I'm glad you didn't back out.
2: Yeah.
1: Yeah. I was assured that I belong here.
2: Absolutely you do. We've heard it all.
1: Well, thank you. So I'm trying to decide. I think I know what to do, but I'd love your guys' advice. I'm in a situation where I just broke up with my ex, the father of my children. So I'm a single mom. Mm. And since 2024, I've been paying the mortgage on the house that we're staying in. I have a divorce agreement that's been signed by the judge and in the court that says that this house is basically mine, that if I sell it, I get the profits and
2: all of it.
1: I can stay here. Yes.
2: Good.
1: So my ex took an equity loan out on the home before he made that agreement, so I have to pay a $500 equity loan and a wonderful mortgage payment of $1,100, which is so reasonable.
0: Yeah.
1: And so this house was my family home, and my dad, before he passed away, it's actually my ex because it all went in his name, buy the home. And we got a good, 3% interest rate on it. So I'm in a place where, even though it's a challenge for me to handle it all by myself, I couldn't really get rent for any cheaper than $1,600 for myself and my two children.
0: Mm-hmm.
1: So I'm in a place where I've gotten a couple payments behind, and I used credit cards, about $8,000 worth of credit cards, to pay bills for a few months, and I'm $2,000 behind on the mortgage. And my income is variable. I work as a associate marriage and family therapist, so I make a decent income, but I deal with a lot of cancellations and then recently health issues.
2: What do you make as the counselor?
1: I make $65 an hour.
2: Okay.
1: And that's, because I'm still under supervision, so I only make a portion of the hourly rate, which is about $150 an hour.
2: But you're saying hard to get 40 hours when people constantly back out.
1: Yes.
0: And there's no cancellation fee?
1: Unfortunately, no, because I work with partnership clients, so that's a Medi-Cal division of Medi-Cal, and we can't charge the clients anything.
2: So on an average week, if you had to say on an average week, how many hours, paid hours, do you think you work?
1: So I shoot for 20, which is considered full-time for therapy because I'm a trauma therapist, and after about 6 hours a day, I start to almost fall asleep in session.
2: So that's around $5,200 a month?
1: It is.
2: And what do you bring home from there?
1: And so what I've actually been bringing home is closer to $3,000 a month. My last couple paychecks have actually been under $1,500. I get paid bi-monthly. And so that's, just barely enough to cover the bills. I do get $800 for child support. So that's a bit of a buffer.
2: So if we were to build your budget today, we'd build it on $3,800 a month?
1: Yes.
2: Okay.
1: Yes, because that's baseline what I bring home.
2: Okay. Sorry for that kind of, I just needed to get those numbers. If there's anything else you want to keep going, you can go ahead and keep going.
1: Go ahead. I think that we could probably work with that as far as what you guys might advise.
0: Great. Okay. So that's about 42% of your take-home pay is getting eaten up by this mortgage, which is a lot, but if nothing's on fire so far, if we can work consistently. Do you have any other debts?
1: I do have, school debt.
0: How much is that?
1: It's $128,000, but I haven't started getting charged for it. I'm on an income-based payment.
2: Okay.
1: So the interest on that is staggering, but I'm not being charged for it yet.
2: It's not, the interest is not accruing while you're on your income-driven
1: payment. It is accruing.
2: Oh, it is accruing.
0: So this could be $150,000 in student loan debt in no time.
1: Easily.
2: What's the payment? What's the minimum payment to stop it from being deferred?
1: To cover the interest? Is that what you're asking?
2: Well, what are you paying anything on it right now? Is there any monthly payment due? Okay.
1: No. If
2: you were to sign up to go ahead and pay it.
0: Get out of the income-driven repayment, what would your payment be?
1: From what I understand from my colleagues, it would be between $700 and $1,000.
2: Okay. All right. So
0: that's a hidden cost we haven't accounted for.
1: Yeah. Yeah. Mm-hmm.
0: Any other debt?
1: A lot of that just gets eaten up in interest.
2: Yeah, sure.
1: So
0: car loans,
1: I have a car.
0: Debt?
1: It's $23,000 on a car loan that I pay $400 a month for.
2: Okay.
1: No medical debt. So $8,000 in credit card debt.
2: Mm-hmm.
1: And $2,000 that I'm still paying for a car that broke down.
2: Okay.
1: Okay,
2: so
0: we're looking at about $160,000 in consumer debt.
1: Okay.
0: What is the house worth?
1: $280,000. Just looked that up.
0: And what's left on the mortgage balance?
1: I think it's $156,000.
0: Okay.
2: Okay. So
1: and there's $50,000 equity loan that would have to be paid out of that.
0: All right. Probably you. If I'm just going through the other scenario, let's say you did sell and you paid off the mortgage, paid off the equity loan, paid the fees, you know, the closing costs, all of that, you're probably going to net close to $50,000.
1: Exactly.
0: Which then
1: I estimated it as well.
0: You could clean up the car loan, both car loans and the credit card debt with that, and start attacking some of the student loans, which would help. Mm-hmm. I mean, you'd free up some payments along the way there.
1: Yes.
0: And then you could tackle the student loan debt. Now, the issue is,
2: where
0: are we going to live? And how are we going to afford rent? So that's another issue. What is keeping you right now in Sacramento?
1: So I'm actually a couple hours north, and I'm in just a very affordable situation. So a rental, for me to get a two-bedroom, really small apartment, would be about $1,600 a month where I'm at.
0: So
1: and
0: we keep
1: so
0: our
1: I'm
0: housing
1: a...
0: costs about where they are. With less maintenance, repairs, risk.
2: And more cash.
1: Yes.
0: So that feels like a good move for you long term.
2: And it's a fresh start.
0: It's because of all the other variables that we've now added to the picture. If you didn't have any other debt and we could fix this with just your income, I'd just go, hey, let's keep it. But right now, I don't see a path out to start even paying on these student loans until we solve some of these other issues.
1: Right.
2: I think you have to view this instead of viewing it as kind of what you were saying earlier, which is I have such a great interest rate. You know, I got the house. I was left, you know, you've got to view this as I get the opportunity to have a fresh start. That way it doesn't feel like so much of a loss or it doesn't feel like you're going backwards because you're truly not. You're going in the right direction. You're building something completely new for your life, for yourself, for your children. And I think having a brand new place to call home to do that from is actually going to do your soul good.
0: Yeah, clearing some of this debt will free you mentally, emotionally, spiritually, on top of financially.

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1: Okay, today's question comes from Brady in Colorado. He says, my brother and dad are pressuring me to go into debt to buy the new Swatch X-AP.
0: Swatch by AP. I think the X is like a buy.
1: Okay. Sort of, yeah. Swatch by AP pocket watch, which can be around $1,500. How do I tell them I'm in baby step two and would rather pay off my debt instead of adding more to it? They say it's an investment and will increase in value for resale purposes, so it's not dumb to get one. I'm trying to be different because normal is broke. How do I keep a relationship with my family if they don't support my decisions around debt? So I'll let me start by saying...
0: This is hilarious.
1: Let me start by saying sometimes, because, you know, we do a question of the day every show, and sometimes I'll look ahead and read the question, and but I like surprising myself sometimes, because sometimes these
0: came in fresh on this one.
1: Yeah, I did. And, you know, Brady, the answer to your question is, how do you tell them no? You simply say no. Okay, I gotta believe you're over 18 at least, over 21 maybe even.
0: If they're pressuring you to take on debt, it's not a 7-year-old.
1: Yeah, but I'm just saying, the point is, you're an adult and you have the ability to say respectfully to your elders, no, I'm not going to do that. And honestly, just saying it like that, there's no disrespect there, and you don't need to qualify it honestly in any way. If you want to say, no, I'm not going to do that because I'm paying off debt, you can, but you really don't even need to do that, especially if you know they don't have the same views on debt as you. Because if you do qualify it with that, knowing they don't have the same views, the next thing you're going to be having is an argument or some sort of, you know, confrontation on why to pay off debt, why you don't need to pay. And it's like, I don't even want to deal with all of that. It's okay to simply say, I'm not going to spend my money on that this time. Move on.
0: I love it. I just love the part where he says, how do I keep a relationship with my family if they don't
1: That's crazy.
0: If they end the relationship because you didn't buy a buzzy watch that could go up in value.
1: What type of people are these?
0: I don't understand what this relationship was to begin with. Well, and if they love this so much, why don't they buy it?
2: All the things to feel peer pressure about. I wouldn't expect a pocket watch. I think, like, you know, getting offered drugs in high school, not... buying a pocket watch.
0: Yeah, D.A.R.E. didn't teach me about the pressure I'd feel from people wanting me to go into debt for pocket watches. I just love that his brother and dad, they're like ganging up on him. If they love it so much, they think it's such a great investment, why aren't they buying them all up?
1: Yeah, or maybe they'd buy one for you and just gift it to you because, you know, you need to have one so bad.
0: How about this? Let them buy it. You can buy it off of them for a higher price if you love it one day.
1: Yeah.
0: And they can make their money.
1: So the bigger topic here is the idea that when you hang out with Ramsey for long enough and you've decided, you know what these knuckleheads are talking about, that kind of makes sense to me, right? This idea of paying off debt, living on less than you make, the borrower is slave to the lender, sacrificing to win, delayed gratification.
0: This is countercultural.
1: Yes.
0: Controversial behavior.
1: All of this, when you sign up for that, you have to know that everybody's not going to agree with it, and that's okay. You've got to know that people are going to have questions, and that's okay. And I want to say that when you subscribe to this and you actually start doing it, people are going to have questions, and they are going to say, oh, like, your life looks different. They're going to notice it. You can't do the things that we teach, George, without people noticing it. So if you thought you were going to do it and fly under the radar, George and I are just here to tell you that's not really possible, because you're creating a radical change in your life, and you cannot create a radical change without it showing. And that's a very, very good thing. So
0: absolutely.
1: It's good that you're seeing this, Brady.
0: Offend people if you don't go with the stream. When you go upstream, it offends them because they think, well, you think you're better than us, Jade, because you're plant-based.
1: Yeah.
0: That's offensive to me as someone who enjoys eating red meat. It's like, dude, live your life, bro. You know? But there's some reason, like, if you, let's say you drink alcohol, a friend who doesn't, you go, hey, man, have a drink. They go, no, I'm good. And they go, why? They must know exactly why. They want to pressure you into it because you don't. It's just like people have their own values, their own principles.
1: Let me give you a hot take. Can
0: Hit
1: I give
0: me.
1: You? My hot take on that is when the things that you just said, money, maybe drinking, maybe your diet, when people feel the need to press in that type of way, which is kind of more like a negative kind of way, I think that it's usually because you've held up a mirror in front of their face. And so when you're doing, for example,
0: they feel judged.
1: We'll keep it to money. When you're doing the Ramsey principles and you're doing what I'm going to call financially responsible behavior, and you say to, you know, these jimbronies, Brady's, you know, brother and dad, when you get around them and you say, hey, I'm paying off debt, I don't want to buy a pocket watch, instead of them going and taking a moment to reflect and go, oh, wow, I've never done something like that, or I've never prioritized debt like that, or that, you know, or just going, oh, okay, you know, maybe you don't have to have this crazy reaction. Instead, they look at themselves and go, oh, in many ways, and this can happen subconsciously, in many ways, that's far more responsible than the things I'm doing over here. And so rather than reckon with that in the moment, they create a controversy out of it, and they create an argument out of it, and they start judging you and projecting onto you instead of just going, huh, what a responsible thing this guy who's likely younger than me is doing. And it happens all the time. It's like, I can tell you, you start doing well with your money, you start paying off debt, your lifestyle starts to look different. You go around folks that you've been hanging around out around your whole life, and suddenly it's like they have a little bit of haterade, you know, going through their veins. And it's like, well, where did that happen? It's because you're holding up a mirror, and you're going, I started doing these actions that are hard to do, but I stuck with it. And maybe in the beginning, you were the one laughing at me for budgeting, and now you're actually seeing it working. And instead of congratulating, you're hating. And if that's you, if you're a hater out there, you need to stop. You need to look at people and get curious about what it is that they're doing instead of judging them. If somebody's driving the car you wish you drove, if somebody's out of the student loan debt that you're still in, if somebody cut up the credit cards that you're still ringing up buy now, pay later and DoorDash on, ask them how they did it. Stop hating on them. It's a bad look, and you need to stop.
0: Jade really just told him, check yourself before you wreck yourself.
1: Bro, I got upset there for a minute.
0: Some pent-up rage in there.
1: I'm sorry.
0: If you wrong Jade,
1: I pity the fool.
0: I'd be running right now. I'd be fleeing the country right now.
1: I love you guys, but I'm just telling you the truth. There's my empathy.
0: Yeah. Having worked here now for 13 years, I've heard all the flack and all the judgments. And I go, you know what? They don't pay my bills, and therefore they don't get a vote. It's that simple. You want to buy me a watch? Great. But you're not going to push me to go into debt to buy something I didn't want to buy in the first place. You know what's an investment? An investment.
1: I love that, George.
0: Like investing into the stock market in a mutual fund. Buying a watch is a cute hobby, and if it pays off for you, good for you.
1: Yeah, yeah.
0: I mean, you love shoes.
1: I love shoes.
0: You and your husband, Sam, big shoe people. I can't imagine what your closet looks like.
1: I'm nervous to even would be
0: well,
1: nervous
0: like
1: to even
0: you guys
1: say.
0: Would say you're kind of hobbyist collectors.
1: Yes,
0: there's a good portion of money tied up in those shoes.
1: Yes,
0: but you're not doing it as boy oh boy, this is our retirement plan.
1: No, and you earn the right to do it when you eat your vegetables first, then later on you can do the dessert. And it's true. When you walk through the baby steps, you pay off your debt, you do your emergency fund, you do all these things that, again, make you responsibly a financially responsible adult, then you get to do the fun things. When he's done paying off his debt and he gets everything set up, I hope he buys as many pocket watches as his budget allows, you know? But today's just not the day to do it, and that's the crux of what we teach, delayed gratification. If you can
0: sacrifice now so you don't have to later. Because guess what? You go into debt for a watch you're going to be making payments on with interest. Well, you're going to sacrifice later with those payments, robbing your income, and potentially this watch not going up in value, and you're going to sell it at a loss.
1: And not to be too psychological about this, but I think we've all experienced when we've bought something before we could truly afford it, and that item speaks to you. When you buy the car that you couldn't afford and you've got that $1,200 or $850 payment, every time you get in the car, it's reminding you how big of a portion of your budget this is. I'm the thing that's keeping you from investing. I'm the thing that's keeping you from having kids going to college without student loans. I'm the thing keeping you from retiring when you want. They talk to you. So buy it when you can afford it. And then when your things speak to you, they just tell you what a great person you are.
0: That's right. I like my wealth invisible. And that's hard for a lot of people to grasp who are material, who want to be a little showier with their cars and their watches. So no thanks, Jabradies.
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So if you want to check it out for yourself, you want to take control of your money, you want to

I like it. Cost maxing. It's like I care about my time. I care about my money. I make sure that I have a plan. I don't care what, it's got a vibe to it. It's got a,

0: credit score. And then my mom's excuse is, you never know when an emergency will come up. So how do I convince them that closing the credit cards as we pay them off is the right move?
1: Well, first off, the only person's opinion that matters here is the husband. You know,
0: right.
1: it's okay for you to be thinking about what he thinks, but mom, when did she enter the chat?
2: Do you generally take advice from them and live by it?
0: No, I'm definitely my own person. Okay. But
2: and
0: be nice to have my husband on board.
1: Yes,
2: well,
1: I agree with that.
2: That's a big one. It sounds like you guys weren't aligned to begin with on just money values and principles.
0: That is correct.
2: So now this is just a sort of a symptom of a deeper issue, which is fine. Mm-hmm. We can still deal with that. But he needs to be willing to see your side. And it sounds like he's already pre-decided that he's not changing his mind, that a credit card is a necessary tool in today's America.
0: Right. So that was the case. And then a few days ago when people reached out to me to discuss my question on the show, I started going over the numbers with him, and he's like, oh, well, we can pay off all of that by such and such date. And I'm like, oh, okay.
1: That's good.
0: Right. I'm like, okay. But then in my back of my head, it's like, okay, I'll believe it when I see it kind of thing.
1: How long you been married?
0: 8 years.
1: Eight years. Is this the first time that this has been a goal, or has it been a goal before and you guys just never got traction?

0: think it's just, you know, how a lot of people are controversial about the Dave Ramsey, you know, pay cash for everything. And I think that that's what he's more apprehensive about.
1: So in his mind, at some point, you're going to need to borrow money at some point.
0: We will for a mortgage. We currently rent, but I don't have any interest in buying a house until we pay off our debt that we have now.
1: True, but if he's thinking, now we're getting down to the nitty-gritty, because if we can understand, okay, him paying off the debt's not the issue for him. For him, the issue is if we pay off everything and close the accounts, that means we can't build a credit score. If we can't build a credit score, that means we can't buy a house. I think that's what's happening in his brain.
0: Right.
1: Okay, so we just need to debunk that, George, and we can win this battle.
2: So do you guys have any other accounts open outside of these credit cards, any debt accounts?
0: Yeah, so I have a student loan. That one is just under $2,500.
2: Okay.
0: And then anything else? We have two vehicles, and that's what our biggest debt is our two vehicles.
2: What's left on those?
0: They're $78,000.
2: Goodness gracious.
1: Together?
0: Together.
2: What's your household income?
0: $215,000.
2: I'm so glad there was a two in the start of that number. I was about to lose it. Okay, this is a solvable problem. He wants to buy a house, right? Is that his stated main financial goal?
0: I think eventually. He just doesn't really seem any, like, he's not super driven to purchase a house right now. I would like to buy a house. Actually, we might even consider purchasing the house that we're renting right now.
2: See, that's where I think if you guys were aligned on a goal, then the how will be so much easier. Because if you said, hey, our stated goal is we want to buy a house in 2 years. That's the goal, 3 years. What's the best way to get there? Well, getting rid of these car payments would really help us save up more and free up payments so that we have margin to afford the mortgage, right? This is common sense. So as far as the credit score thing goes, in my book, Breaking Free from Broke, I wrote it for guys like your husband to show them our side of the story with data, with humor, in a very logical way, walking through what life is like without a credit score, how to navigate the system, even how to get a mortgage without a credit score, which, by the way, Jade and I have both done.
1: Mm-hmm.
0: And I've listened to you guys talk about it. So I'm like trying to explain to them, like, no, we don't need a credit score to do this. We can do manual underwriting. And they're like, what? And I'm like, yeah, they talk about it all the time.
1: So let us explain it again for those watching, and so you can play this back for your husband, and we can explain it just in case you left something out. It'll make more sense.
0: Oh, yeah, I've got my notebook ready.
1: Okay, so manual underwriting, it allows you to get a home loan, but they're looking at other things. Instead of looking at your credit score, they're looking at other lines of credit, okay? They're looking for things like a phone bill. You can use insurance payments, electric company payments, all of those things. The thing you do have to show, though, is 12 months of documented rental history. So those are the trade lines that they're looking for instead of looking at just your credit score.
2: So basically, on-time payments on all of those things will prove to them that you are a sort of less risky borrower.
1: Yeah. So 12 months of documented rental history is what you need. 12 months of other trade lines, like I said, things like cell phones, utilities, insurance. And also, they want to see your income for the last 12 months. All right. And pay stubs for, you know, at least 30 days is what they're going to want to see. If you're self-employed, they might also ask for your tax returns. But that's it.
0: Okay.
1: That's the only difference. And if it makes, what's your husband's name? You can make up a name if you want.
0: It's Jay.
1: So tell Jay, this is what it is, and both Jade and George have done it. And the only reason, here's the thing, you do have to do a little bit of due diligence. Every mortgage company doesn't do manual underwriting, but Churchill Mortgage does. And you can pop on their website and make sure that, you know, there's somebody in your area that can, you know, help you out, and guaranteed that's going to be the case. And so that's probably the only reason he hasn't heard of it, because most people do have credit scores and most people, but the truth is there's other options. And you need to know what all of your options are. And it's just something that's not talked about as much, because most people honestly just aren't in the position to take advantage of it.
2: Lauren, I'm going to send you a copy of my book, Breaking Free from Broke. We'll get you the audiobook version as well. You and your husband, listen to that, read that. There's two chapters you got to check out. The credit card chapter, that's chapter two, the credit score chapter as well. If you read both of those, it will give you guys the common language now to move forward and then decide what your goals are. But the reality is, I'm not convinced he cares that much about these financial goals if we're in crippling debt and

0: not really doing much about it. You guys have out-earned a lot of these decisions so far,
1: agreed.
0: But you should be making way more progress for a couple making over $200,000 a year. I want to see you making progress toward that home and not just, well, one day, let's get on paper. 2 years from now,
1: yes.
0: We're going to have $100,000 saved up.
1: And if monetary, like looking at the numbers, like Georgia said, doesn't work, go to the emotional route. Say, what do you want? Instead of thinking goals based on numbers, think, what do I want to feel? Do I want to feel free? Do I want to feel peace? Do I want to get rid of the shame that I feel every time I swipe our debit card? The shame that I feel every time that I look at our bank account? The shame that I feel when I think of the money that we haven't saved yet, right? Go the emotional route. You might be able to connect there if you're not able to connect on the dollars and cents just yet.

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2: Hey, what's up, guys? 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

0: Our scripture of the day, Philippians 4:6. Do not be anxious about anything, but in everything by prayer and supplication with thanksgiving, let your requests be made known to God. Mark Twain said, I've had a lot of worries in my life, most of which never happened. That's a good way to sum up
1: the
0: wasteful use of energy on anxiety. Just future things that probably won't happen.
1: Agreed.
0: Cross that bridge when we get there. All right, Pauline is in Los Angeles up next. What's going on, Pauline?
2: Hi, guys. Thanks for taking my call.
0: Absolutely.
2: I'm calling to ask about if the money my parents are planning on giving as an inheritance, which is about $4 million total in property and money, should go to just me and my sister, or if we should split it up, or if they should split it up four ways between my sister and I and my two children, who are currently, one's 18, one's 23. My parents are open to doing whatever we want, and I'm trying to figure out the best arrangement from a financial standpoint for myself, from a financial strength standpoint for myself, and also from a family dynamics point of view with respect to, like, future family cohesion and respect and interaction. My sister is married. She does not have kids, and she and her husband are generally big savers with good-paying jobs, and she doesn't tell me how much she has, but I think it's likely in the millions. She doesn't have a problem with my parents splitting the inheritance four ways.
0: So instead of getting $2 million, she would get one?
2: Exactly. And so her plan is to divide her and her husband's money in the future when she gives her into, you know, when they pass on, between his nephew and my two kids equally, and then save, you know, give 10% to a special needs family member. Whose parents themselves are also well off. But I've lived my life, a good amount of hardship, a lot of challenges in my life, including a lot of medical stuff. So medical and education bills, and we rented in a high cost of living area for my kids' school. We didn't save as much as they did.
1: I want to stop you real quick.
2: Sure.
1: The money that is available, the $4 million, what I don't want you to do is say, my life was like this and my sister's life was like this, therefore I'm more entitled to this. I don't want you to say that.
2: I'm not saying that.
1: Okay.
2: I'm just kind of trying to paint the picture of, like, so my husband and I saved less than they did because we didn't have kids and I had
1: sure, but all those are your choices. All those are your choices. We need to look at this, like,
2: sure,
1: clearly, and just go, what's fair? Because the truth is, you're
2: sure,
1: you're both siblings, and you're both your parents' children, right? So it's like, okay, we're on equal ground from that point forward. And I think that's the fairest way to look at it, because everybody will have made choices in their life to get them to a certain point. You see what I'm saying? And neither of you are disrespectful or irresponsible. So as long as we know that that's true, I think we have to look at you guys as totally even. Fair enough?
2: Yes. Yes.
1: Okay.
2: So, you know, she's fine with, you know, my kids getting more, the money and splitting it four ways. And so I'm kind of, you know, and I'm happy. I'm fine with that too, for the kids, more of the money to come to me and my kids. But I'm kind of trying to think about the consequences of that as I see it, and also think about consequences that I'm not seeing right now.
1: Would it go into a trust for the kids?
2: I imagine it would go into a trust for them, and then my parents would put in, like, the rules that they would want for when the grandkids can access that. But, you know, it's still $1 million less for me and my sister. And so, I mean, ultimately it's going to end up, like, all this delayed gratification that I've already done to save money. I mean, we've saved about $1.8 million so far, my husband and I.
0: Way to go.
2: You know, I have to do more delayed. Thanks. I mean, it could have been a lot more, but medical expenses, education bills, all of that, you know, kept us from doing that. But, you know, I don't own my home. I don't, you know,
0: you
2: I don't
0: left
2: have
0: Jade
2: drive
0: speechless
2: a nice car.
0: Over here.
2: I love to.
1: Here's the thing.
2: What?
1: Here's the thing. I don't think that you should be making this decision. I think your parents should make this decision, and then I think they should inform you.
2: They are asking us.
0: And I think it's unfair of them to put that pressure on you to decide, because it just creates a real weird family dynamic.
2: Well, it's become a communal. Well, if everybody's cool with it, though, it doesn't.
1: But they are today. They are today. But if something changes, I don't know, and I'm not projecting anything negative. All I'm simply saying is that's how everybody feels today. If something were to change and somebody's opinion were to change, let's say your sister, their situation changed, somebody lost a job, they came on a hard time, right? suddenly a decision that should have been your mom and dad's to say, here's the way it is, now it becomes your fault. And now they're looking at you going, well, can we have access back to some of that money because this happened and that happened? So there's a cleanliness.
2: I suppose, but they've saved millions. They've already, I mean, she won't tell me how much she saved, but they don't have
0: Who cares how much? But here's the thing, Pauline. By the time you guys pass away, you're going to have a $4 million inheritance to give to your kids. Right?
2: Yeah.
1: I think your parents should decide this. And
2: you think it'll only be $4 million? I'm hoping it'll be more.
0: It'll be more. I'm just saying, like, let's not start. Well, they have more. They save more. So maybe it feels more fair. I would just go, you know what, guys, it's your decision. What I don't want to do is give an 18-year-old $1 million if they should pass away tomorrow.
1: So if you choose to give them the money, please make sure, you know, if you say to them, hey, if you decide to give the kids money, we're grateful, but if you could just make sure the trust doesn't hit until, I don't know, age 30, whatever
0: you
1: decide.
0: Yeah, you can say, hey, you can use this much for education at 25. They have access to 25% of it. They can use this much for a down payment on a house. And a good estate planning attorney will walk you guys through the right way to structure it so that it doesn't destroy their lives. That's the goal here.
1: But let the final word come from mom and dad, and make sure the whole family knows that. The way this needs to happen is everybody needs to be in a room. Your sister, I don't know how old your kids are. If they're too young, they don't need to be there. But you and your sister and your mom and dad, and your mom and dad need to be the adults and the grown-ups and saying, we have $4 million, and here's what's going to be done with it, and here's why we made this decision. And it all needs to come from them. That way, once they're off this earth, there's none of that coming back on you or your family or your kids. Because the truth is, you just don't know what can happen. And I agree with George. They never should have put you in this decision to decide when it had the ability to pull away from your sister and what their family also could receive.
2: Okay, that actually does make me feel a little better. So I could probably just say, listen, this would be my preference, but you guys do what you want to do, and then she could give her preference, and then they can decide.
1: Yep.
0: You guys could all sit down with an estate planning attorney. You guys can have a sit-down meeting with an estate planning attorney and go, hey, what would happen if we did this? Let's walk out this scenario. Okay, what would happen if we did this? What are the tax implications? What have you seen work well for families? I would just get more information before making this decision. And I think your parents right now probably haven't thought a whole lot about it. And they just go, hey, whatever the kids want's fine. I don't think it's malicious, but I think it's a lot. I can tell that you feel this pressure bubbling up. It's like a pressure cooker right now of what you think you should do.
2: I was more worried about, like, if the kids get $1 million each when they're 30 or whatever, that I'm going to have less money than to be like the matriarch of the family and give them the things I dreamed about giving them. Let's all go on a fabulous trip, or
0: you
2: let's
0: can
2: go,
0: do that.
2: You know, I'm going to buy you guys this stuff.
0: Here's the thing.
2: Because I'll have less
0: Just
2: money.
0: Just think about it this way. If you never got this inheritance from your family, let's say your parents ended up needing it or used it all, would you still be okay?
2: Yeah.
0: Could you still take them on that trip?
2: Yeah, I could. I just have to find ways to save. It wouldn't be a lavish lifestyle that I'd be living.
0: I mean, you guys already have a $2 million net worth, right?
2: I suppose.
0: How old are you?
2: I'm behind. 46.
0: Okay. You're 46 with $2 million. You were in, like, the top 1%. I don't know who told you you're behind. I know you feel like – I think you have baggage and guilt from the mistakes you made in the past.
1: I think so, too.
0: But, Pauline, you're doing so good.
1: And by the way, who said it had to be split equally four ways? I mean, if they did ask your opinion, what if it was, you know, $2 million to you, $1 million to your sister, and, you know, 500 and 500 to your, you know, does it have to be four ways? There's a lot of questions that can be asked, but either way, if they want to know some of your thoughts, I'm fine with them asking some of your thoughts, but they need to be the ones that totally decide. And this should be a blessing, not a burden. They made it a burden when they tossed it over to her.
0: Yeah, that's the thing. You know, when it comes to inheritance and family, it just things get so tense.
1: Mm-hmm.
0: There's so many zeros on the end. There's so much pressure to do it the right way.
1: Well, then she's forced to ask herself, well, who deserves what? And that's a horrible, like, now she's asking herself questions and making comparisons she probably never wanted to make in order to try to figure this out. That's not her job.
0: And, I mean, they could live another 20 years. I don't know how old they are, the state of their health. And so you got to think, if this never happens, if they use the money because there's a health crisis, they're in a long-term, you know, stay somewhere, you got to think about that too. So never plan on it, but let's at least be thoughtful in the way we do it, and that's where a good estate planning attorney comes into play.
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6: With SRN News, I'm Ron Taylor. Momentum for a deal to end the war in Iran is growing. Pakistan says an agreement is closer than ever, and President Trump asserts it will be signed tomorrow. Iran is making some of its most optimistic statements yet. Its foreign ministry spokesperson said Saturday that the likelihood of finalizing a memorandum of understanding in the coming days is high. Meanwhile, the president plans to discuss demining the Strait of Hormuz at the upcoming Group of Seven summit that begins Monday. Nara Organics has recalled its organic baby formula sold at Target stores and online due to a multi-state outbreak of infant botulism. Federal authorities report that three babies became ill in California, Pennsylvania, and Washington in April and May after consuming the formula. Infant botulism is a rare but serious illness caused by bacteria that produces a toxin in the gut. Symptoms include constipation and breathing problems. The FDA says Nara Organics formula makes up less than 1% of U.S. infant formula sales. This is SRN News.
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9: You ever wake up in the middle of the night or maybe first thing in the morning and notice drool on your pillow? Unless you're sleeping next to someone who hasn't already seen all your good, bad, and ugly, it's probably not that big a deal and not anything to worry about unless it's something that just started happening recently. When people drool at night, it's often because of a stuffy nose, acid reflux, or being a mouth breather. People who sleep on their stomach or side are more likely to drool than someone who sleeps on their back. But in some cases, drooling at night can be a warning sign of something more serious, like dental issues, sleep apnea, or even early symptoms of Parkinson's disease. If you're at all concerned about this, the best place to start is with an ENT doctor, an ears, nose, and throat doctor. They can recommend a sleep study to possibly get some answers. I'm Dr. Sanjay Gupta, helping you live a better life.
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0: 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I'm Dave Ramsey, Rachel Cruz, Ramsey personality, number one best-selling author, co-host of the Smart Money Happy Hour. 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Thanks for hanging out with us. Phil is in Orlando. Hi, Phil. How are you?
1: I'm doing well, Dave. How are you?
0: Better than I deserve. What's up?
1: Yeah, so I'll keep this as short as possible. I'm 28 years old. I've put myself into kind of a corner over the past couple of months after some bad decision making. I'm somewhere around $200,000 in debt, which is a mix of credit cards and personal loans that I took out, which I shouldn't have. I also have a mortgage, which is relatively new. I make good money, but ultimately things are tight right now, and I'm curious to get your thoughts on whether or not debt consolidation is a wise choice, or if I am better off just essentially figuring it out and, you know, climbing back into a better place.
0: What do you make?
1: Salary is about 140, but I make probably, well, this year I'll probably net 400 after stock units.
0: And that includes cashing those in, or are those restricted?
1: They are restricted, yes.
0: Okay, so what is your income that you can use this year?
1: This year, like I said, I mean, I've put like 400 total.
0: Yeah, but you can't use the restricted stock units. You can't sell them. They're restricted. That's the nature of the beast.
1: Right. Yeah, like 100, 150 vestible, sellable throughout the remainder of the year. Plus, yeah, I mean, 140 divided by two, call it halfway through the year. So, I mean, call it 200 coming in through the remainder of the year.
2: For the rest of the year?
1: Correct.
0: Okay. What do you do?
1: I'm a data analyst.
0: Okay. And how much do you owe on your cars?
1: Zero.
0: Okay. And you ran up $200,000 in credit card debt and personal loans. That's it.
2: That doesn't include the mortgage, or does that include the mortgage?
1: Does not include the mortgage.
0: How much is the mortgage balance?
1: Mortgage balance is just under $600.
0: Okay. Are you married?
1: Not married.
0: Okay. What did you do for $200,000 worth of mess?
1: It was a bad sprint of gambling plus poor decision making.
0: Oh yeah, that fairly easy to come up with the last part of that.
2: Is there anything you can, like, anything you bought that is sellable in this, or is it all, it's all gone? In things like gambling or other things?
1: No, I mean, home improvements have definitely been a thing. I mean, I just bought the house maybe a little less than a year and a half ago, and definitely have put money into the home because we had some issues. But otherwise, yeah, sort of just bill payments slash, threw money away, which is...
0: Okay, so here's the thing. Yeah. Personal finance is 80% behavior. It's 20% head knowledge. So debt is never, including when I went into debt and lost my butt because I was stupid, debt is never the problem. It's always the symptom.
1: Yeah.
0: Okay? So this is the symptom of gambling and, in air quotes, poor decisions, whatever the flip that means. Okay? And so it doesn't matter if we waved a magic wand and the 200 went away, it's coming back quickly if the gambling and the poor decisions haven't come to a screeching halt. Agreed?
1: Agreed, 100%.
0: So has it?
1: Yes, it has.
0: No more gambling, no more bad decisions.
1: It took longer than it should, but yeah, it's clicked.
0: Okay, all right. So you're a single guy, you have no bills except a house, and you have $200,000 to $400,000 to get a hold of, and you owe $200,000. You don't need debt consolidation. You just need to reach over there and take a bunch of that money you've been wasting and pay off your debt. You'd be debt-free in a year, and you lived on $200,000.
1: Right, right. Yeah, I guess the issue is more so just the short-term liquidity, and I've been getting bombarded with calls from some of these debt consolidation.
0: Well, you have enough coming in to pay minimums. Oh, debt consolidation people are advertising to you. Well, so what? I mean, that's not a big deal. You could do this, but you could use like Guardian Litigation, and they can put you on a 4-year plan and walk you out of this. But I wouldn't.
2: Yeah.
0: Not when you have the income to pay it off in a year.
2: Yeah, it's your income. And the debt consolidation may get you, quote unquote, a better interest rate, but it's not really going to matter in 12 months because you'll be debt free anyways. So going through a company and paying for that is something that you can do yourself.
0: Yeah. Honestly, I mean, if I were you, I'm going to sit down and go, I'm going to look at the stock options and what the release, the vesting and the release on the restrictions are. And have you got a pile of that stock laying there somewhere?
1: I don't right now. Everything that has vested throughout this year has already been liquidated.
0: And
1: right now, I'm pretty much.
0: Translation, you lost more than 200 grand with this behavior.
1: Agreed.
0: If I woke up in your shoes, what would I do? Knowing what I know, having taught this stuff and walked with people in these situations, okay, you have this wonderful brain that allows you to be a data analyst, and I want you to apply it to a new company called Phil Incorporated that needs to be turned around.
1: Yeah.
0: Right? And Phil Incorporated has revenues of 400 grand and liabilities of 200 grand. And so we're going to put Phil Incorporated on beans and rice and beans, no life, $20,000 a month on these bills for 10 months, and we're done. That's what I would do if I was in charge of Phil Incorporated.
1: Yeah, that's kind of what I have. Yeah, that's sort of my approach as well. I just really uncertain. I don't know anybody that's done worked with debt consolidation companies.
0: Well,
1: like
0: I mean, the Guardian Litigation guys are sponsors. We could send you to them. They could put you on a 3-year plan or whatever. But I wouldn't do that.
2: Yeah, and that's usually when you're in lawsuits and stuff too. You know what I mean? So I think you're fine. Yeah, you don't need that, Phil. Honestly, what's probably going to affect you the most is the ego side of you killing it, making a crap ton of money, living like you're making that much money and more, and ratcheting down everything. Like that makes you really put yourself in a completely different mindset, Phil. I mean, it does.
0: Exactly.
2: So that humility, which I think you already have, because you've realized, crap, I'm not good at this and I've messed this up. So you have a level of that now, but it'll do inner work in you for sure to go backwards in lifestyle. That's not easy.
0: Well, what I'm doing with this prescription is more than just mathematical. It's also behavior, because if you go this intense, it's gonna burn all that other crap that you were doing completely out. You're gonna go, I never want that again, because you're gonna submit yourself to a sacrifice to clean up the manure, and you never want to see manure again after this.

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1: David is in Memphis. Hi, David. How are you?
5: Good. How are you?
1: Better than I deserve. What's up?
5: Yeah, I was just wanting to, I guess, figure out how to get more organized with my budget. We felt like we were doing pretty good, and then we ended up having to start putting two kids through daycare, and it's eating up a lot of our flexible spending room, I guess.
1: That'll do it. That'll do it for sure. So what's your income, sir?
5: Mine is about 75 and a half or 75,500 a year base.
1: Mm-hmm. Mm-hmm. And does your wife work outside the home? If you got daycare, I assume.
5: Yes.
1: What's she make?
5: She just started a new job, so at the moment she's at 27,000 right now, but expecting a raise in the next few weeks.
0: By how much? What would that be?
5: Probably close to between $3 and $5 increase an hour.
0: Okay.
1: All right. And how much debt do you guys have?
5: So mine total is right at $212,000 with a mortgage.
1: How much of that's mortgage?
5: $184,000.
1: Okay. All right. Okay. So you got about what, $60,000 in debt? No, $40,000.
0: $40 in debt.
1: Yeah. Okay. And on what's the $40 in debt on?
5: All right. I got $2,200 in credit cards. I got $9,100 on a bad HVAC loan that I had to take when I bought the house. Then, $1,900 on a zero-turn lawnmower. And then I have $14,000 in 401k loans.
1: No car loan?
5: No, sir.
1: Okay. All right. And what are you paying for daycare?
5: $270 a week.
1: $1,000 a month. Okay.
0: For both kids. Yeah.
1: Okay. Yeah, you're right. It's a matter of getting organized and, we've got to stop some of these decisions that have put you into this debt and reverse that, get the debts cleared. Because if you were on a written budget, you and your wife were in agreement and you had no debt except your house, you'd be in really, really good shape.
5: Yeah.
1: Yeah. And so stuff like the next time a zero turn lawnmower speaks to you, you have to look at it and say, no, thank you. I'll use the one I have. We're not financing it. No, we're not using a credit card to do anything. We're cutting them up tonight. No, we're not borrowing money. No, we're not borrowing money. No, we're not borrowing money. And that's a new thing you have to learn to say, like, over and over and over again. So any kind of a crisis or a desire or an impulse or a wish or a dream that comes up, it cannot result in debt ever again because it has made your life tight and miserable. And we have to get rid of it and keep it gone. Does that sound familiar?
5: Yeah.
1: Okay, cool.
0: Yeah, so what's the part of the organization that's been hard for you guys, David? Is it doing a budget and sticking to it? Is it trying to figure out what debts to pay first? When you ask about organization, what specifically are y'all struggling with?
5: I guess how to prioritize, maybe. Because if something comes up, it starts stretching really thin, and we can get behind sometimes.
0: Yeah, just like monthly expenses that come up that you didn't plan. Yeah, for sure. Yeah, so I think that's one reason the budget is so helpful. We'll give you a year of every dollar because it is knowing that you have a plan, and anything outside the plan, there's kind of, the simple word of no, of like, we can't do that. We didn't plan for baseball signups. That's an extra $300 or whatever. And you're like, nope, can't do that. Like, I mean, it really kind of forces you, especially where you guys are, how tight everything is. Like, it really does kind of create a black and white scenario for a lot of these situations where before you could kind of finagle it and like, I'll just charge on the credit card and figure it out later. When you live on a zero-based budget, it really is directing you to your decision-making, which is fabulous. So you guys sitting down and doing that and then starting to pay off this debt, smallest to largest. And so I don't even know, can you sell the lawnmower and get some cash back?
5: I think it'd be a wash on that.
1: Good. That's $2,000 of debt gone.
5: All right.
1: This weekend, gone. Now, here's what Rachel's talking about. We're going to give you this every dollar budgeting app, and we're going to give you the premium version. We're going to pay for it free, okay? And then you and your wife are going to sit down tonight, and you're going to look at, okay, here's what our take-home pay is for me and my take-home pay for you for this month. And then we're going to take this month's income, and we're going to give every one of those dollars an assignment in the budgeting app. This much for food, this much for house payment, this much for electricity, this or much
0: daycare,
1: for water,
0: insurance, yeah,
1: this much for whatever. You go write down what your life, and you say, this is where the money is going to go, and every dollar has an assignment before it comes to you. And then when it comes to you, you simply do exactly what you had already planned to do on paper. And if something pops up, and it will, then you look at the you look at the digital app together, and you say, if we're going to do this thing that popped up, what are we not going to do that we take off of here so that we can do the pop-up? Or we look at the pop-up and say, no, we're not doing it. I don't care if you popped up or not. We don't have the money because every dollar's been assigned. But, I mean, if a tire goes out and you have to buy a $200 tire,
0: sure.
1: Then you look over there and you go, okay, I got to increase car repairs by $200, and I got to decrease something else in the budget by $200 so that this continues to match and we don't get behind. And so you work on that together, and you need to have a budget committee meeting and go over this and stick to it once a week minimum right now, until you get the feeling of organized. So you're telling your money what to do on that digital app, and then that app is going to tell you what to do so that you do what you said you wanted to do. That's how this works.
0: And it's easy, David, that you, with the premium version, you connect your bank account. So anytime you guys swipe your debit card, because no more credit cards, when you're swiping your debit card out of the checking account, a transaction pops into that app, and you drag and drop it so you can see literally how much you have left in each category. Like, it is right there with you, and it really does. If you follow it, it forces you to stay within the bounds. But the great thing is there, it creates a level of peace too. And then you're going to expose and see, okay, how much have we been spending out to eat? How much have we been spending, you know, here or there? And you start to actually see your spending habits. And because you guys are in debt, you cut all those categories because you're doing nothing. I mean, but just survival at this point. Yeah,
1: shelter, clothing, transportation, utilities, and get out of debt. That's all. You're not going to see the inside of a restaurant unless you're working there as your extra job. You're not going on vacation. You're broke. You got to get this Brit mess cleaned up. Not until you get it done. And you can get it done really quick once you start doing that, because you sell the mower, you cut up the credit cards, you look around the house, see what else we can sell. We look around. I can pick up a side job this weekend and make $2,000, throw it at this credit card, and it'll be gone. I mean, you start getting creative on knocking these things out, and then you get your life back at the end of the story. And the end of the story is only about 12 or 18 months away. At the end of the first chapter of the story, I guess. Because then when you're out of debt, you can build an emergency fund. And when you build an emergency fund, then you can start investing. And, dude, you literally could retire a millionaire, if not a multimillionaire, if you follow this stuff through exactly like we teach you. And you go from disorganized at $27,000 a year looking for a $3 an hour raise and two kids in daycare and I can't breathe, all the way to millionaire. And it takes you 10, 12 years to do all that. We can show you how. 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It'll tell you what Ramsey says next. 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

0: Kate is in Sioux Falls, South Dakota. Hi, Kate. How are you?
1: Hi, I'm great. I can't believe I'm talking to you.
0: You too. What's up?
1: So I'm calling to get your advice on how we can help my parents. So my parents are in their late 70s. They're faithful Christians. They have been their whole life. As they've gotten older, me and my siblings have been considering how we can help them to age well and, you know, whether we'll need to take care of them. My dad has worked a ministry job his whole life, and they've never had much money, but they're very private about money. So recently they've expressed several times that they don't have enough money to retire. I don't think they understand money at all, and we're also concerned that they're giving a lot of money to various ministries because they're really looking forward to being in heaven, and they want to spread the gospel far and wide before they get there. They've also told us, and I do think they firmly believe, that they're going to be raptured before they die. So we all love them very much, but we're also concerned that they may not have enough to, you know, take care of them. And we want to be prepared to take care of them if we need to do that, but they aren't willing to talk to us about it. Mm. Is this something we just let go? Or how can we respectfully love them for the rest of their years without any information?
0: Well, first, as a fellow Christian, I hope they're right. Come quickly, Lord Jesus, right? But I don't think we lay out our plans. The Bible that I have read doesn't teach me to lay out our plans as if I'm not going to retire, because the rapture is going to be my bailout. Instead, the Bible says, in the house of the wise are stores of choice food and oil. You know, the Bible does talk a lot about God as our provider, and that he cares about us and he has a plan for us and not to worry and all those kinds of things. And that's all very true as well. But the Bible then, on the other hand, it says, if you don't work, you don't eat. That's in the Bible. And yeah, it says, if you don't plant corn, don't expect corn. You're going to reap what you sow. And if you sow sparingly, meaning very few kernels of corn, please expect very few corn stalks to come up out of the ground. That's a cause and effect thing in Scripture, okay? God's talking about this is the land in which we live, the world in which we live. And as Rachel said the other day on the show, God gave us a brain, and we're supposed to use it to reason as well. And so spiritually planning for the rapture, I agree with, and I'm on board for. Let's all get out. Where's the line? I'll get in the line, okay? But also, while I'm here, and we don't know the date or the time, very clear in Scripture that we're not going to know the date or the time of his return, then out of Jesus' own mouth, those words were spoken. And so, given that, then we have to plan as if we're going to be here, and then that plan works if we're not here or if we're here. Mm-hmm. Their plan only works if we're not here. So, anyway, all the end of sermon, end of doctrinal lesson, okay?
2: Thank you for your TED Talk. But,

0: having, and their thumbprints are going to be all over people's names in heaven, and they're just wonderful people. So how do we love them? Yes. Well, and they're secretive partly because
1: how do we take care of them?
0: Yeah, they're partly secretive because they're ashamed. They're partly secretive because they're ashamed. They're not ashamed of the gospel. They're not ashamed of their ministry mindset.
1: Right.
0: But they know that they haven't done a good job with money, and it bothers them. And so we got
2: to.
0: It's
2: almost easier in a weird way to have an excuse for the fear that, oh gosh, we're not, well, it's okay. We're going to, you cling on to something.
0: Yeah. We didn't do a good job. And I'm going to blame it on the rapture.
2: Yeah.
0: You know, and so now how do you help them? Gently and lovingly, because 100% chance a 78-year-old with this mindset is not going to change.
1: Right.
2: 98.
1: Exactly.
2: We'll say 98%, Kate.
0: Yeah.
2: We'll give you 2% hope.
0: Yeah, but I mean, I don't want to go in.
1: That they're going to change.
0: Yeah, I don't want to enter the conversation thinking they're going to be transformed financially.
2: Yeah.
0: I don't think they are. I think they're pretty well set on giving everything away in Jesus' name. And you got to say, that's a wonderful person. My goodness, what wonderful people. So I think you siblings band together. And you just check in on them every so often, make sure that the property taxes are paid, that there's groceries in the cabinet. Don't open the cabinet and the only thing in there is dog food and they hadn't got a dog, right? I mean, so that kind of thing happens in these situations. So just check in on the refrigerator and how it's stocked. And, hey, we just bought a beef and the three of us are going to share it and we're going to bring a bunch of it over and put it in your refrigerator. And, hey, I just got a friend that's got some chickens and we all bought a bunch of eggs here and we'll bring you some stuff. And I just went by a Kroger and they were having a sale and Publix was having a sale. And Mom, I brought you a bag of stuff to put in there. And so just make sure the electric bill is paid. And, you know, you guys can just kind of subtly poke around without getting them on a full plan like they actually should be.
2: Well, and thankfully, I guess the positive side of some of this too, Kate, is they're so low maintenance. They're used to living on basically nothing versus some people call in and their parents are living the high life and have nothing in retirement and they're going to expect the same and they expect their kids to take, you know what I mean? There's like a whole entitlement side where this story could have been, but for them, their motivation and attitude, in a weird way, is you know, I don't want to say endearing because I don't think it's wise, but it's easier to help someone that has a level of humility and sacrificial heart. Do you know what I mean?
0: It's not entitled
2: to do all that. Yes.
0: Yeah, they're not brats.
2: Guys, Kate, are you and your siblings in a good place financially just to do a bare minimum like what he was just explaining?
1: We are. There are certain of our families that are going to be more able to do it than others. I think specifically our family would be able to contribute more. And so those of us who may be able to contribute are just wanting to understand what they mean by the fact that they don't have enough money so we can prepare for how we need to help them. But really haven't been able to prepare at all.
0: Yeah, so, you could just do it in an honoring way. Say, Mom and Dad, y'all have done such work for the kingdom. And, you know, scripture says that your children will rise up and call you blessed. And we're standing here calling you blessed. Blessed.
1: Yeah.
0: Blessed. And one way you're blessed is your children are standing here and we want to love you. If you'll tell us some of the basic things, we want to help. But you're going to have to kind of tell us what we need to help with.
2: Yeah. Do you even know, Kate, if the house is paid off or anything? Like, do you have any range?
1: It is. Yep. They have a small home, but it's paid off, and they have two paid off cars. So that's a
0: sweet
1: good consolation, is that they have a place to live.
2: Good.
1: We're not worried about that.
2: Yeah.
0: Food, lights, water, property
1: like
0: taxes.
1: I think, check in on the food, check in on the property taxes. Yeah. And then what about, like, again, we have a little bit of concern that they're still giving a lot of money away.
0: Mm-hmm.
1: I just don't think there's much we can do about that.
0: Nope.
1: But I mean, it's their money.
0: And probably some of the ministries that they're giving to. Probably some of the stuff they're giving to they shouldn't be is probably irresponsible. But so what? There's nothing you can talk about.
1: Right.
0: Unless they ask. If they ask, you can say. But if you can start a conversation and then they say, well, honey, you think we ought to do this one? And you say, well, Mom, let's look at how they spend their money. Let's look at how they're. You know, wait a minute, Mom, they spend 90 cents of every dollar on the guy that runs his salary. And the hungry kids only get 10 cents of every dollar. Well, I don't think we need to be, Mom, that's not a very good deal for the hungry kids.
2: And Mom, let's make sure you're not hungry first.
0: Yeah.

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0: Anna in Jonesboro, Arkansas. How are you?
3: I'm good. How are you guys?
0: Better than we deserve. What's up?
3: So I'm having a disagreement with my dad, and I want to know if I should sell my house to pay off my student loans.
0: Ooh.
3: Yes. We bought it together, so that's why I was talking to him about it in 2020. Yes.
0: So you don't own it by yourself?
3: Not by myself, but he will let me make the decision. He thinks that you're going to tell me something different. I think you're going to tell me to sell it.
0: Hmm. Interesting. Okay.
3: Yes.
4: We'll know in about 2 minutes.
0: Yeah, this is great. So it's a lot of power. I'm kind of scared.
3: Yeah.
0: So how much student loan have you got?
3: I've got about $33,000.
0: And what is your income?
3: I make 54 and some change as an accountant.
0: Mm-hmm. Okay. Working 40 hours?
3: Yes.
0: And you're single?
3: Yep, single, no kids.
0: Okay. All right. And what other debts do you have other than the house?
3: I paid off my car in December early, So all I have left is $1,700 on a credit card, but I have $32,000 in savings, and I could pay that off today and still have some left.
2: Oh, well, bury the lead there. So you'd sell your house.
0: Instead of cleaning out your savings.
2: Instead of dumping your savings and building it back up in 24 months.
3: So the reason that my dad is hesitant is because my mortgage is like $880
0: a month. We're asking you, why would you sell your house when you have the money in the bank to pay off the debt?
3: I don't have the money in the bank. I have $3,200, not $32,000.
0: Oh, okay. That's a little different. All right.
3: Sorry, my
0: You may
3: bad.
0: Have said 32 when we put a zero on it. I don't know. Okay. Okay. All right.
3: $3,200. So I have enough to pay off the credit card debt.
2: Okay. Gotcha. Yep.
3: $1,500.
0: Yeah, and then you pay off the credit card debt. You got your $1,000 left. Then we're working on the student loan, and you make $54,000. Mm-hmm. And what is your house payment?
3: $885.
0: Okay. How long have you owned it?
3: 6 years.
0: How much car debt did you pay off, and how long did it take you?
3: I think I paid it a year and a half off early.
0: What was the total debt, and how long did it take you to pay that total debt once you attacked it?
3: It was $13,000, and it took 5 years.
0: That's not attacking it.
2: Were you ever at a point?
3: I lost my job when COVID hit.
0: Okay. All right. What I was trying to get at was, did you pay off $13,000 in 5 months or something? And no, you didn't. You just piddled away at the thing.
3: Mm-hmm.
0: Okay. All right.
2: Anna, if you looked at what you bring in each month, and if you lived on nothing, you paid rent, some groceries, kept the lights on, and that's about it. Like, I mean, you really had
0: no life.
2: Yeah. How much extra would you have per month just with your salary?
3: I take about $33 a month. So I would probably need, like, depending on gas and groceries, like $1,600-ish.
2: Okay, what if we just said $2,000 just to play it a little safe? That's $1,300 extra. Mm-hmm. And if you got, you know, a part-time job at night and weekends, which I know is not...
0: Bookkeeping.
2: Not fun.
0: Oh,
2: yeah.
0: Side hustle.
2: Yeah.
0: Big money.
3: I've been looking into that.
2: Yeah. And you brought in an extra $2,000. You know what I mean? That's $3,000.
0: In 10 months, you'd be done.
2: A month. And you just look at that in the calendar.
0: Stop your 401k temporarily. And did you get a tax refund last year?
3: It was like $200.
0: Okay, so you got that dialed in. Good. Okay. Anything else? Any other crap coming out of your check, like crappy insurance that you don't need and stuff?
3: No, just health and dental, and that's it.
0: Okay. Vision. Health, dental, do you have 401k coming out now?
3: I do not.
2: Okay.
0: I don't know why you're only getting home with $35,000 or $38,000 out of
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0: How much is your stinking health insurance?
3: All of my insurance together is $53 per paycheck, so $106.
0: Okay. All right. This
2: feels a little low.
0: Yeah, that's still a little low. I mean, because you're grossing almost $5,000 a month, and you shouldn't be having $1,700 come out of this check.
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0: No.
3: I get $1,600 per paycheck.
0: No, you take home $3,300 a month. $54,000 is your income, correct?
3: Yeah.
0: $60,000 a year is $5,000 a month. Okay. I can't get down to 33. There's something wrong with your check to me. But aside from that, I'm going to investigate your check and see what's coming out. Make sure nothing is coming out except health insurance. That's it. And taxes. And the appropriate amount of taxes, not too much. Then I'm going to pick up an extra job, side hustling, bookkeeping, and bring in another $1,500 to $2,000 a month.
2: Mm-hmm.
0: Then I'm going to take the every dollar budget and get on beans and rice and beans, and I'm going to be clear of this $33,000 in debt in less than 14 months. and your dad wins the argument. Because I wouldn't sell my
2: house.
0: I would
2: not
0: sell a house where you've got a great payment like this and a great interest rate and you like the house. I would not sell the house.
2: And a great mortgage payment. I mean, yeah, your payment is
0: I would not sell it. I would not sell it for 14 months worth of hustle. And I'd go, I'd lean in with 14 months worth of hustle and clean the student loan out and get rid of it. The only reason you're selling it is you didn't have hope that you were ever going to get rid of it otherwise. And I just gave you a 14-month detailed plan, and Rachel did, on getting rid of it. And if you get rid of it in 14 months, it'd be silly to sell your house.
2: Because how much equity's in it,
3: I just have so much. Well, that's the thing, is that the houses that are that sold for what mine did around the time and are selling now are selling for between $200K to $220K.
2: And what'd you buy it for?
3: I bought it for $149, put $7 down, so my loan was for $142.
0: You're sitting in a sweet spot. Don't walk
2: away
0: from this.
2: Yeah, I wouldn't.
0: This is perfect. There's people all over America going, I could have a $200,000 house. Oh, my God.
3: Yeah.
0: I didn't even know they existed.
2: With an $800 mortgage payment.
0: They do
2: in
0: Jonesboro, Arkansas, and a single lady making $54,000 owns it. Yeah, that's... The house is the last thing I sell if it's the only way I have hope to get you out. And I got a lot of hope, mathematically, that you're going to be out of this without it. So you can do this. Oh, and by the way, let's just fast forward. What happens to your life when you don't have a student loan hanging over your head and a credit card hanging over your head and a car debt hanging over your head and you've learned to live on this budget? Oh, we can start putting money in that Roth 401k. Oh, then we start to talk about how fast does your income at 15% of your income turn you into a millionaire? Pretty stinking fast, kiddo. It's about 18 years is my estimate sitting here today. So you're going to retire with $1 million in your 401k 18 years from now
2: and have
0: a paid-for house that by then will be worth $600,000.
2: That's right. 600.
0: Yeah. I just tripled it.
2: Yeah. All right.
0: 18 years from now.
2: Yeah. Sure.
0: Why not?
2: Yeah. Why not?
0: It's a $200,000 house. It's already doubled once. Yeah.
2: Just like that. Right, Dave?
0: Yeah. Just like that. That's how you do it. Just like that. You just move your nose from one side to the other. Like,
2: just
0: ding, ding, ding, ding, ding,
2: make
0: and
2: it
0: there
2: happen.
0: Goes, just
2: make
0: like
2: it
0: that.
2: Happen.
0: Yeah. So.
2: No, but honestly, yeah, that people selling their house as if their house is the problem. And for some people, their mortgage payment is huge. They have no margin. They're not able to get out of that. They
0: or
2: have
0: you
2: some
0: hate
2: equity.
0: Your house.
2: Yeah, and you're wanting to move anyways. Sure. Like, there's some reasons. But the amount of effort and time it takes for moving, selling, and then you're going to have to go buy something else, and it's going to be double what, you know what I mean? You're going to, that increase that you are on the better half on is going to be there waiting for you for the new house. So it's not worth leaving. So sorry, Anna.
0: I want you to get a little dirt under your fingernails and get this done, baby. You can do this. I'm sorry. For your sake, your dad wins the argument. If you want to win with money in 2026, you can't keep living normal. Normal's broke. You need a plan. Get a personalized plan and start living like no one else by downloading our Every Dollar app today.
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7: With SRN News, I'm Ron Taylor. Momentum for a deal to end the war in Iran is growing. Pakistan says an agreement is closer than ever, and President Trump asserts it will be signed tomorrow. Iran is making some of its most optimistic statements yet. Its foreign ministry spokesperson said Saturday that the likelihood of finalizing a memorandum of understanding in the coming days is high. Meanwhile, the president plans to discuss demining the Strait of Hormuz at the upcoming Group of Seven summit that begins Monday. Nara Organics has recalled its organic baby formula sold at Target stores and online due to a multi-state outbreak of infant botulism. Federal authorities report that three babies became ill in California, Pennsylvania, and Washington in April and May after consuming the formula. Infant botulism is a rare but serious illness caused by bacteria that produces a toxin in the gut. Symptoms include constipation and breathing problems. The FDA says Nara Organics formula makes up less than 1% of U.S. infant formula sales. This is SRN News.
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0: 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The only data in Ask Ramsey is Ramsey data. We took 3-4 years of this show and put every call and dumped the answers in. We took all the books we've written, dumped them in. We took all the articles, and there's thousands of them on our website, and dumped them in. There's no Reddit in Ask Ramsey. If you don't know what Reddit is, it's a sewer. Okay? And so if the way AI works is it can only spit out what you put into it. So if the data set is clean, the answer is clean. And the data set in Ask Ramsey is 100% Ramsey clean. That's all it is. So you're going to get an answer almost as smart aleck as you would here on the air. 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Click the link in the description if you're listening on a podcast or a YouTube. 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It's completely free. It's just like calling into the show.
1: We should make a version someday where you can click what type of do you want a Dave answer? Do you want Rachel tell, like, in the tone at which you get your answer, right? And it would be like, I'd be like, hey guys, it's gonna be fine. Well, here's what you do. And Dave's like, you're stupid. Delaney's gonna be like,
0: Rachel's
1: how's
0: like,
1: your dad?
0: I like you, and I just don't think that that's smart. And Dave's like, stop it, you
1: stop
0: fool.
1: It, you're dumb.
0: Yeah.
1: And Delaney's like, how's your dad? How's the relationship with your dad? You know? Jade will be like, girl, let me tell you. I don't know. That could be good. I'll send an email after the show and give him my idea.
0: And George will pull.
1: George will be like, let me get the calculator out, and we will
0: figure
1: this out
0: exactly
1: together.
0: Right. He's going to nerd out.
1: Loves that investment calculator.
0: All right, there we go. Michelle is in Raleigh, North Carolina. Hey, Michelle, what's up?
2: Hi, Dave. Hi, Rachel. I've been playing with the Ask Ramsey, and I always imagine George Camel is the one
1: that's all we needed, Michelle. Thank you.
0: Well, it's a very precise answer. Then.
1: You will get a good answer, especially if it has to do with investing. So that's great.
2: But I wanted to ask you all this one. Quick background. I'm 32. My husband is 34. We make about 100K a year. We have $230,000 in retirement.
0: Way to go.
2: Thank you. My husband and I are both military. He just gave money or GI Bill to our two children, which are 5 and 2. And we have 10K and they're 529. And we're investing 200 a month into their 529. But I just wanted to see, like, is that enough? Should it be more? Again, they would get 12 months of his GI Bill, which I think actually equates to more than just one school year.
0: So his GI benefits for children's college education is 1 year of his income?
2: No, so the GI Bill would cover 12 months of school for each child.
0: I thought it covered all of it. Oh, cool. Interesting. All right, so you got 12 months. All right, so, you know, what I would do is just say, all right, where are we going to be living, do we think, when we retire from the military? In other words, where will be the state school that we are the resident? You want to guess? What state?
2: North Carolina.
0: North Carolina.
2: Yeah,
0: you'll still be there.
2: National
0: okay.
2: Guard.
0: All right. So, you know, University of North Carolina or whatever, that's a state school. All right. And what is the tuition? $14,000 a year.

0: you know, $100,000. You're going to be pretty close.
1: Yeah, but also looking at the rate of tuition increases, what the average has been year to year, because it's one of the wildest.
0: And I would underfund the 529 and overfund some of your other investing that you could use at that point. Because what happens a lot of times is by the time you get there, two or three things can occur. One is they get scholarships for whatever reason. A, they applied for them. B, they're academically or athletically gifted. And if they get a scholarship, the amount of their scholarship can be removed from the 529 with no penalties or taxes. Okay? So, okay. You know, but that money now is set free instead of being trapped in the 529 growing tax-free. So that's one thing that can occur. Another thing that can occur is you guys are sitting on a pile of money by then because you're doing a great job. I mean, we're talking 15 years from now. You know, what's that going to look like? You're going to be millionaires easy, and you're going to have other money laying around, and you might decide all kinds of different things. They decide not to go to college. They want to go and be in the trades and get a certification in whatever it's called 15 years from now. We might call it AI today. And they want to be a tech person, and they don't need a four-year degree to do that. They want to be in cybersecurity, and you don't need a four-year degree to do that. You don't need a four-year degree to be a programmer, for God's sakes, right now, for sure. And so on, right? And so that's, you know, maybe they want to be a diesel mechanic, and it's a two-year certification. By the way, diesel mechanics right now are making $120,000 a year, which is more than a lot of lawyers make. So, you know, let's just think through what is it they're going to do. They may or may not be four-year University of North Carolina. I recommend college if they study something that's actually usable. You don't want a degree in left-handed puppetry. You'll end up being a barista. But you do need to get. But if you get a good, solid degree in something that's usable in the marketplace, I still recommend college. So that's how you plan it out. You just look out there and go, what's it cost? And then you back out what you've already got covered and then go, I want to come up a little short because I'm going to have other money.
1: Mm-hmm. Yeah, because the hard thing, especially Michelle, which is such a great position to be in, that you guys are looking at baby steps 4, 5, and 6, like you're looking at college and you're able to fund it. And because of how young your kids are and how fast that money can grow, that's a scenario where it can be overfunded. So you do want to just be watching the numbers and make sure. For majority of people out there, that's not an issue for them, right? They're trying to save for retirement and their kids are 16, 17, and they don't have money for college. So
0: right. You're
1: on a good scenario, but you are one that you do want to be looking at. Like Winston and I mean, we funded a ton. Amelia's 11, and we slowed down hers just because of
0: all
1: this.
0: You're probably done.
1: Just to say,
0: Again,
1: I don't know what she's going to do, and financially, whatever's in there that will grow for the next, you know, 6 years, and then if it's not enough, can we cash flow behind it? But that's because we've been doing the baby steps for 15 years, too. So it's all, but it's something to think about, especially because your kids are so young, Michelle.
0: I love this question. By the way, thank you for your service to the country. I'll give you one other thing. Go ahead and start brainwashing them on two things. I mean, parent them. Okay? To the thing number one is that you want to brainwash, I mean, parent them on, is that they are going to engage in some kind of continuous learning after high school. They need to learn something beyond high school. If it's a trade or if it's college, whatever. So this is your college fund. This is your college fund. This is your college fund. Show them when they're 12. This is your college fund, which presupposes in their little mind that they're going to college. That's brainwash number one. Brainwash number two is where you go to school does not matter. So you're not going to school at a super expensive school. We're not paying for it. So we went to the University of Tennessee. We're in Tennessee. Sharon and I did. We taught our kids to say, go Vols. Early. Go Vols. Presupposes you're going to be a Vol. All three of them were.
1: Brainwashing worked?

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2: With SRN News, I'm Ron Taylor. Momentum for a deal to end the war in Iran is growing. Pakistan says an agreement is closer than ever, and President Trump asserts it will be signed tomorrow. Iran is making some of its most optimistic statements yet. Its foreign ministry spokesperson said Saturday that the likelihood of finalizing a memorandum of understanding in the coming days is high. Meanwhile, the president plans to discuss demining the Strait of Hormuz at the upcoming Group of Seven summit that begins Monday. Nara Organics has recalled its organic baby formula sold at Target stores and online due to a multi-state outbreak of infant botulism. Federal authorities report that three babies became ill in California, Pennsylvania, and Washington in April and May after consuming the formula. Infant botulism is a rare but serious illness caused by bacteria that produces a toxin in the gut. Symptoms include constipation and breathing problems. The FDA says Nara Organics formula makes up less than 1% of U.S. infant formula sales. This is SRN News.
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12: Hey, hey.
5: Kevin Williams.
13: Hey, I'm here.
5: And the one and only, he made it, Bill Gaither.
14: That'd be me.
5: Yeah.
14: That'd be me. That's right.
13: And it is going to be good. And this is from Marching to Zion. It's all the homecoming gang. When they ring the bells of heaven.
8: I like
5: it. Oh,

0: Oh, yeah. There's a whole lot of convention singing going on in this room. Yeah.
1: Yeah. Controlled chaos.
0: That's exactly right. That was when they ring the bells of heaven that all the homecoming friends.
2: My good news and encouragement for you today is this. They who truly come to God for mercy come as beggars, not as creditors. They come for more mercy, for sovereign grace, and not for anything that is due. One of my favorite theologians. That's from Jonathan Edwards.

0: What a message. Timely and timeless. Hole in the heart. That's the Gaither Vocal Band.
1: My all-time favorite Bill Gaither story happened on stage in some city somewhere. We were all on stage on the second round, and Charlotte Ritchie was singing Go Rest High on the Mountain. It was a beautiful, heartfelt, teary-eyed moment. Everyone on stage is in a puddle. Bill gets to crying, and he pulls his handkerchief out of his pocket. And he put his mic in the crook of his arm so that he could blow his nose. And he proceeded to blow his nose right into the microphone. Yeah. It sounded like a train coming.
2: It was literally...
1: The cameraman picked that exact moment to get a close-up of me and Linda Randall, David Phelps, and Kevin. And we can't laugh because we're on camera and Bill will kill us if we laugh.
3: Surely not.
4: Sweet moment.
1: Now, Linda didn't even try to hide it. Her shoulders are shaking. She's nearly in the floor. David and I are frozen. Like, what are we going to do now? And you know how you do that thing where you talk through your teeth as you're smiling? And David goes, was that Bill? I said, uh-huh. And we just, we were in pain. We were trying so hard not to laugh. But
2: Charlotte said, I know your life. You know, this is horrible. This is horrible.
1: And if you'd like to revisit that moment, you can go on YouTube and see it. It's beautiful. Bill's first viral moment in many ways.
3: YouTube's about to crash, right?
2: That's right. Here's some good stuff from the Booth Brothers with a Gaither song inspired by Henry Slaughter.
4: Yeah.
2: Sang in the choir, played in the band.
0: Whatever instrument you bring, kazoo, accordion, or nose.
5: Saw. Alvy Little played the saw in our band.

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1: And here's something to think about. Gloria Gaither once wrote, "Lovely, complicated wrappings sheathe the gift of one day more. Breathless, I untie the package. I've never lived this day before."
2: Oh, wow.
1: That woman.
3: Ooh. Yeah.
4: That's why they call it the present.
5: Yes.
1: Nice. Beautiful.
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2: I just finished a theatrical performance about punchlines and puns. It was a play on words.
4: Oh, yeah.
0: Oh, my gosh. Here's Joseph Happening.

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1: Here's a promise you can hold on to. Revelation 14:7, saying with a loud voice, "Fear God, give glory to him, for the hour of his judgment has come, and worship him that made heaven and earth and the sea and the fountains of waters."
0: God is looking at my heart. 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

0: Hey guys, this is Philip with the Collingsworth family. 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
2: You know, they say light travels faster than sound. That's why some people seem bright until they start talking.
3: You would be wrong to call names.
4: Oh, yeah.
2: You know, and when you're dead, you don't know you're dead. You know, it's just kind of something that happens. Pain is felt by others. Same things happen when you're stupid.

0: Nothing else quite like them before or since. The Happy Goodmans, and I think I heard JD there on that one, from the Homecoming Texas Style project back in the 90s. 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
2: And it's intimidating.
0: It can be a dangerous thing. So Gene McDonald is sitting next to Pat Barker, and then Bill's across the way. And anybody else want to claim to be one? You know,
3: I'm a recovering bassist.
4: And in the early morning hours, I can.
0: Now, he started as a bass singer in the Lefevre, but then transitioned to baritone when Rex came in and took the bass part. And we're talking about Jimmy Jones, your old buddy.
5: Jimmy Jones. He is a sweetheart. He was just a kind man, and I loved listening to him talk. He just had a sweet, I guess, a rhythm to his voice that I could listen to all day.
0: He
5: did it. He did this recitation on the Good News video, and it's "Lord, It's Me Again," and it was just so sweet. And I can remember hearing him. Just, it's me again, Lord.
6: Oh, yeah. I guess it's only natural as the years pass away to think about our childhood and the things of yesterday. To think about our homestead, the place where we were born. It may have been a palace or just a humble little home. Our roof could be leaking or the floors rough and bare. But it didn't seem to matter as long as Mom and Dad were there. I'm sure you remember many things that make you glad, but I like to think about my boyhood with my dad. I remember how he'd wake me every morning before day, and sometimes I'd be so sleepy I'd wish he'd go away. But he'd sit down by me and he'd put his hand upon my head. And he'd say, "You better get up, son. That team's got to be fed." And then as he was leaving, I'd always hear him say, "Put your hand upon us, Lord, and keep us through this day." And somehow, those words would stir me, and sleep from me would fade. So I'd grab my ragged breeches and the shirt that my mom had made, and we'd head out toward the barn. I can almost see us now. And Pa would feed the horses while I'd milk the cow. And then when he was finished, he'd quietly slip away to a little spot down on the hillside where he seemed to like to pray. And sometimes he'd sit down on a log, or maybe he'd lean against a tree. But usually, as I recall, he'd get down on one knee. And oh, how I still remember the tingle on my skin as Dad would always start his prayer with, "Lord, it's me again." Many years have passed and gone since Pa went away. But you know, I still remember the things he used to do and say. But I'm sure that he's mighty happy in that new home that he's found, with all the angels singing and Ma close around. And someday I'm going to meet him in a place that's free from sin. And it's all because my daddy prayed, "Lord, it's me again."
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0: homecoming friends, Michael English there. And kicking it off, Jimmy Jones with a recitation that he wrote, a true story from his own life. And I had a chance years ago to talk to him about it with Eva May Lefevre.
1: I wrote it about 63, I think. I believe it was copyrighted in 1963. It was the first recitation that I wrote. It was about my dad and me as I was growing up. And we was a large family. I was one of 11 kids, you know, on a little farm out there. And it was very similar to my life with my dad. He and I were very close. We're very poor, but we're close. Even they put me on for an encore in a church in Cincinnati one time, but that second time around, it didn't go very well.
2: Yeah, I learned my lesson.
1: That was the only time I tore the other thing. We don't encore recitations.
3: That's pretty good.
2: That's funny.
4: It doesn't have the same effect.
2: Let me tell you what I think. You know, George Jantz is very good at such as what we're fixing to hear. And there's another one or two that does it pretty good. But Jimmy Jones, to me, is the master of all this. Anytime a recitation is to be given, I think Jimmy Jones is number one.
0: And of course, our own Gloria Gaither in the room. Have you ever attempted to encore a recitation?
5: She actually could, though, and get a standing ovation.
6: Yeah, both times.
5: Twice.
2: I'm not sure I'd try it.

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3: 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Oh, yeah.

0: One of my earliest childhood memories is hearing that original song when it first came out. Yeah. Hey, what a blessing you are to us when you take time to write into the show. Here are a few recent letters.
1: 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Oh, we get letters. 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
2: 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After a wonderful career in education, I've now been called to the ministry. I was called many times, but I ignored God's voice. Now I have decided that His voice is too loud to ignore. Every time I have a doubt or start questioning my choice, the perfect selection of music comes on your program. It's just amazing. Everywhere I go, people ask me if I'm related to you, Bill. His last name is Gaither. I doubt we are closely related, but who knows? I just say, I'm not sure, but I can call them Uncle Bill and Aunt Gloria. Ha, ha, ha. Bless you, and thank you so much for your ministry.
3: Love it.
4: Wow, that's not now God Gaither.
5: Here's a good one. Jack in Everett, Washington writes, I am so fortunate to be driving to work as your program comes on the satellite, which is the only reason I still subscribe. I laugh, giggle, get blessed, shed tears, and am so thankful for all of you. But I just wanted to say what an impact the song Make the Morning Worth the Midnight is to me. A lot of it is because Bill is featured.
6: That's what it says on the paper.
7: Yeah. Well, there's a lot of weight to that. Well, there's a base that's kind of building out there.
5: Yeah.
3: Yeah, and you can buy his new CD, Bordering on Hilarious.
5: But the lyrics, many has been the night I have been awake, asking the Lord to help me sleep, relax, or unwind. And many has been the night I have watched the morning come. Wow. I love the song. I turn up the volume and sing and cry along. I need the song more than you will ever know. Blessings to Bill and Gloria and the Homecoming Crew.
8: The morning came so early that it even took the sun by surprise. I hadn't slept since midnight. The night was so dark, there were no stars to even pierce the blackness of the skies. I spent the time in misery. So Lord, can you undo this broken, tangled mess I've made? My foolish choices too. Lord, please make the morning worth the midnight. I'm counting on you.

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So Lord, I know you've been there. You know the pain I'm going through. So who am I to try to tell you what to do? Could you make the morning worth the midnight? I'm counting on you.

0: count on you. 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

0: with SRN News. I'm Ron Taylor. Momentum for a deal to end the war in Iran is growing. Pakistan says an agreement is closer than ever, and President Trump asserts it will be signed tomorrow. Iran is making some of its most optimistic statements yet. Its foreign ministry spokesperson said Saturday that the likelihood of finalizing a memorandum of understanding in the coming days is high. Meanwhile, the president plans to discuss demining the Strait of Hormuz at the upcoming Group of Seven summit that begins Monday. Nara Organics has recalled its organic baby formula sold at Target stores and online due to a multi-state outbreak of infant botulism. Federal authorities report that three babies became ill in California, Pennsylvania, and Washington in April and May after consuming the formula. Infant botulism is a rare but serious illness caused by bacteria that produces a toxin in the gut. Symptoms include constipation and breathing problems. The FDA says Nara Organics formula makes up less than 1% of U.S. infant formula sales. This is SRN News.
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4: Let's go to the Word of God today. We've been in a series called Dangerous Prayers. I heard someone tell me yesterday when we were at the outreach at the Hands of Hope, I like that title, Dangerous Prayers. I haven't thought of that like that. And it is. It's supposed to be dangerous. Dangerous to the enemy. Your prayers should make the devil scared. Right? He should be shaking in his boots when the church comes together and prays. Not yawning, right? He should be fearful when the Christian wakes up and begins to pray. Dangerous to the strategies of the enemy. Dangerous to the addictions of meth. Come on. Dangerous to the religion that keeps people bound up and suppressed. Amen? Dangerous to the spirit of racism that keeps us divided. Dangerous. Dangerous against the plans of God that wants to storm the gates of hell, right? That we've even been learning that God has called us to be people who intercede and petition till we can hear his voice and we can be the gates. We're in charge of the gates. If we're not on our watch, then who will be, church? We're in charge of the gates. We determine, we declare what comes into our homes, what comes into our cities, what comes into our region. You have the authority in Jesus Christ to declare the decrees of heaven. The word of God over your life and over your kids' life. Come on, somebody shout amen right there. I declare God's word over my children is that they will be saved and the Spirit of God will be on them and they will be kingdom warriors. Amen. You have the authority to do that. We see in James chapter 5, verse 16, the effective prayer of a righteous person has great power at its working. It has great power in it. It's dangerous to the enemy. And we've been learning in 1 Samuel chapter 3, verse 19, and Samuel grew, and the Lord was with him, and let none of his words fall to the ground. So we've been after this idea, could we be a people, could we be a church that receive a Samuel-type anointing that where we begin to declare and decree things that heaven has confirmed over our hearts and written in his word, that none of the prayers fall short. Everything is accomplished in this season that God means to accomplish in this season. I don't know about you, but the older I get, the more I recognize that this life on this earth is short. short. And I want God to accomplish everything he sent me in this season to accomplish. Amen. I feel that in me just beginning to burn even more. Lord, give me the grace. Give us the grace to begin to receive your spirit and your anointing even now, to declare it, to decree it, and to see it transformed in our time, in our region. Amen. Right now. We've been looking at some characters. We're going to continue to do that to help us understand some biblical principles in this. We start off with Hannah, and then we're seeing Samuel, and today we're going to look at David, and next week, if the Lord willing, we're going to actually look at Solomon. And we see with the story starting off in 1 Samuel with Hannah. Hannah begins to pray. Now, she's praying in a very dark time. The people of God and the nation of God was just in a mess. It was in an absolute mess. The book of Judges ends with this statement, and everyone did what was right in their own eyes. That's a mess. It's a mess. You know, I was talking to someone not too long ago about this idea of truth. And there was a younger person of like, and I was trying to share with them the thought that we need absolute truth in our day. And they were like, well, you know, whatever seems right to this person, that's truth to them, and that's truth to them, and that's truth to them. What does it matter if it doesn't hurt someone? And I began to tell you, well, listen, that whole, you know, pie in the sky thought that everybody's just going to love and be okay, that's not realistic. Because if there is no absolute truth, guess what happens? People with the most power and the most money get to determine what the truth is. And they'll do whatever is right in their eyes. Just like it was in biblical times. If they want your stuff, they'll come in your house, kill you and your family, take your stuff, and you'll be like, well, this ain't right. But it don't matter because it's right to them. You see, when we don't have absolute truth, the Word of God, and by the way, the church is the stewards of this. That's why in the last days, when the church is raptured, that spirit of restraint will be removed from the earth. And literally everyone who has the most power and the most money, they'll get to determine what's right. And your little life, even though you're like, we're all supposed to love, it won't matter. Can I say that one more time? It won't matter. It won't matter. I thank God for some absolutes. Absolute truths that are determined by a good God. A good God that determines our ways. I know that's not a popular message. And you're like, Pastor, I wish you'd stop saying that. I'm not going to stop saying it. Because it's the Word of God. And it is given to us to help us. No matter who you are, the most lowly, the most poor, the most broken, the most looked over, God's word is for you. Amen. Amen. Amen. And so we saw Hannah. She was in a moment like that. Just everybody was doing what was right in their own eyes. And the darkness that covered the earth, the Bible literally says the word of God was rare in those days. You know why the word of God was rare in those days? Because the church in Hannah's days was full of wickedness. That's what happens when we, as the church, don't stand for righteousness, don't examine our own lives first, right? Right? I do have a problem with the church pointing the finger at the world but never taking themselves to the altar. I do have a problem with that because God has a problem with it. And so that's where Hannah was. And she began to pray and she began to intercede, so much so that even the pastor of her day thought she was crazy or she was drunk. Oh, but my goodness, God raised up more Hannahs that don't care what anybody thinks, that will even step into dead religious churches and begin to pray, begin to intercede until something's birthed in a season of darkness. Oh, but Pastor, you don't know how dark my region is. You don't know how messed up my church is. All God needs is a someone, a Hannah, who don't care what other people think about her, but will just keep praying and keep praying and keep praying and keep praying until God births a Samuel inside of her. That's just God's plan. He's trying to raise up Hannahs. He's trying to raise up people who will intercede and pray and petition over and over and over and over and over again. Can I tell you what we're experiencing today is because there's been generations of Hannahs behind us? What's going to happen if we don't carry that mantle with us and pass it on to the next generation? We treat our spirituality like the national debt. We're putting our children in bondage because we like to have a good time. God, help us. This is God's plan. He's calling us to step into the mantle of Hannah so that we can be birthed into the anointing of Samuel. Samuel was raised in the presence of God. I believe he was taught the things of God by Eli, but he learned the heart of God from his mama, to be honest with you. He learned how to hear the voice of God. And when he heard the voice of God, he got the decree. See, you've got to learn to pray until you hear God speak. Well, I'm just going to pray about it and move on. No, have you prayed until you get a word of God over your situation? Somebody, you need to hear that this morning. You need to keep praying until you get the word of God over a situation. Not somebody else's word, what God says. That's what Samuel was taught how to do, and he declared what was decreed in heaven. I'm tired of even so-called prophets giving the next prophecy out there. I need someone who can get in God's presence long enough to hear a decree from heaven. Amen? Things that heaven is decreeing, then those things can be declared out. You see, Hannah's intercession is petition. And intercession births people who can hear the Lord. I said intercession does. Intercession births people who can hear the Lord. I can't give you five steps for you just to read so you can hear God. And there's a lot of things that we can point you to through the Word of God. And there's a lot of things you can even read in this book that can point you truths to the point of God. But if you're not willing to get into the presence of God long enough, you will not hear God's voice. That's why so many people want, if I can just get pastor to pray for me, or if I can just get, I need to hear another sermon. I love sermons, and I love being prayed for. But those things do not and should not take the place of you getting in the presence long enough, interceding long enough, petitioning the Lord long enough until you hear God speak to your soul. Something begins to burn inside of you. It's like a fire shut up in your bones. It's the confidence that can only come from the presence of God to where you can walk up to a giant when everybody else is hiding off in tents and you know that God is for me. How do you know that, David? How do you know that? How do you know that? Because he learned. It was passed down to him. It all comes from God's presence. Amen? Samuel is hearing heaven's decree and declaring God's will. And God's will for us is that we will be a house of prayer. We'll be a house of people who constantly do this. And we are the gates of revival. We're not waiting for a move of God. We are a move of God. Amen. We've been given too much. We're to steward it with the help of heaven. All right, we're going to look at David today. And this is the concept that I believe the Holy Spirit wants us to grab hold of. Through David, we're going to see that God is looking to transform a region by transforming a people. People of his glory. Yeah, God wants to change Taos, the Electric Railgun. God wants to change it, but guess what? He's going to change it starting with us. Starting right here with us. We're going to learn and we're going to continue to grow in how to hear the word of God, how to declare the word of God, and see transformation in our own hearts and transformation in this city. You know, I was thinking of this, and I was praying about it, and actually a song written in 1988 came to my mind. I was a teenager then, and there was a popular song that came out called Man in the Mirror. Anybody know what I'm talking about? The great theologian Michael Jackson wrote it, and I liked the lyrics. I thought it was pretty neat back then. It says, I'm starting with the man in the mirror. I'm asking him to change his ways. And no message could have been any clearer. If you want to make the world a better place, take a look at yourself and make a change. Don't sing it. Make a change. Thought it was neat. It's kind of a positive spin on things and letting us understand, hey, you know, there's a lot of things that need to change out there. It's got to start right here with me. But his whole concept of how things and the motivation of things and the reason for change is to look in a mirror. And I started thinking about this, and I started thinking like, okay, why a mirror? Why looking at yourself in the mirror? And what if that mirror is wrong? Like, there's some mirrors that show you a true image, and there's other mirrors that don't show you a true image. You ever been to a fun house? You know, you see those mirrors, you know, like you got the mirrors that if you're kind of bigger, you stand in front of you, makes you look thinner, you know. Or if you're short, makes you look taller. And you're like, I like this mirror. You know why? Because it's showing you what you want to see. I'm preaching, right? I like this sermon because it's telling me what I want to hear. Sometimes we don't need to hear what we want to hear, right? And then I started thinking about, well, my goodness, this whole concept's wrong. You know, God bless Michael Jackson, but this whole concept's wrong because if I really want to be changed into who God's called me to be, I need to really stop looking at myself and I need to look at Him. Because if all you do is look in a mirror, your motivation and your determination of what needs to change is what you don't like. You'll never step into your purpose. All you're trying to do is make yourself look better. I'm going somewhere. Stay with me. But if we can understand the truth of looking to Christ, look unto Christ, we can see a God who loves us so much that He died for us, but loves us too much to leave us that way, and calls us into our purpose through the blood and through the resurrection of Jesus Christ. You see, we're given the example of Saul in 1 Samuel, the book of 1 Samuel. Saul was anointed by Samuel as the king, and he started off great. He seemed to be a very humble guy. In fact, when it came to the big ceremony of declaring that Saul was going to be king, they couldn't find him. You know where he was? He was hiding out in the supply tent. And you may say, well, he's just a humble Saul. I don't know. I've been reading this and praying about this law a lot. Yeah, he was humble maybe at the start, but I think he also had some insecurities. He cared a lot about what people thought of him. In fact, when Samuel was describing Saul to the people later on, he says, this is your king. And he says of David, this is God's king. Basically, he was determining and he's revealing in Saul's heart there was some insecurities that he wasn't seeing when he was first looking at himself. On the outward appearance, Saul was taller than anybody else. The Bible says he was head and shoulders above everyone else. He was good looking, apparently. He was pretty strong. And he had it all going together on the outward appearance. So if he was to look in a mirror, he would say, you know what, not too much needs to change. But there was something that needed to change. And only in God's presence can you see a true reflection of what God wants you to be and where you are right now. This is why some people honestly won't stay around in God's presence long, because it will force you to change. But once you find the hope and the joy of God transforming your life, you'll almost get addicted to it. I've got to have more of God's presence. It's life to me. You see, Saul didn't stay in God's presence. He may have started well, but he didn't stay in God's presence, so he did not finish well. He had some insecurities that he did not take to the Lord. And in 1 Samuel chapter 13, verse 11, we're given this story to where Saul is supposed to wait for Samuel to make a sacrifice before he goes and goes into battle, and he gets impatient. He gets impatient because Samuel seems to be running late. Anybody ever thought God was running late on you? Am I just preaching to myself? So where's God at? What's going on here? I thought he was supposed to show up by now. So Saul's there, and he's waiting for Samuel to show up because there's supposed to be a sacrifice. There's supposed to be a moment of worship before they're to go into battle. And Samuel seems to be running late. And Saul begins to look around, and guess what begins to happen? His congregation begins to leave. I'm just going to preach to a pastor today. So his congregation begins to leave because, you know, things, we're so impatient, right? We got to have things right now, right now, right now. So his congregation begins to leave slowly, maybe the back few rows at first, but then a few more, then a few more, then a few more. And Saul begins to get insecure. His insecurities begin to grow, and he takes things in his own hands. Don't ever take things in your own hands. He takes to sacrifice it. And he kills it, and he lays it on the altar, and he worships on his own, and he's not supposed to do that. That was only for the man of God to do. And Samuel shows up and says, what have you done? What have you done? Your insecurity has caused you to disobey God. And here's what Saul says. when Samuel says, why did you do this? Because I saw the people scattering from me. Can I just preach that 1 second? You see, when God calls you into this lifestyle of prayer, when God calls you into hearing his voice, hearing his heart, and beginning to intercede, pray into that, and even declare it, you're going to have situations to where it seems like the absolute opposite is happening. Right? And there's even going to be people who you thought was always going to be there with you and kind of support you. They're going to start scattering on you. This is the temptation the enemy sends our way, to give up on God and take things back in our own hands. And when we do that, we're actually causing the thing that God wants us to be birthed to be aborted. And what God wants to do, he's not going to do, because we have gotten in the way of God doing it for his own glory. We want to help God out. And that's where Saul was at. He was insecure. He's like, I'm losing the popularity vote here. I got to do something about it. And Samuel says, what you've done has just revealed that you're not going to be the one God uses to eventually bring his glory to this region. You see, it happens again. Saul is supposed to meet and wait on Samuel. They're supposed to have a worship service before they're to go down and defeat the enemies and completely wipe them out. God wants to completely get rid of things in your life. I'm going to say that one more time. God wants to completely get rid of things in your life. Are you tired of the cycle? The roller coaster. Anybody else just want, I want God completely get rid of things in my life that's holding me back. And that's what God wanted to do with the enemies. And Saul got impatient. In fact, this insecurities begin to grow because he didn't deal with it. You see, when God reveals something, when he confronts you with something, if you don't deal with it, it grows in your life. And Saul didn't deal with it. He was supposed to worship there with Samuel in verse 12 of chapter 15, and Samuel rose early to meet Saul in the morning, and it was told Samuel, Saul came to Carmel, and behold, he set up a monument for himself and turned and passed on and went down to Gilgal. Are you kidding me, Saul? Are you kidding me? You're so insecure about what people think about you. You were supposed to deal with this sin, and now you're making a monument about it. You're making a monument of yourself. Trying to make your image look better. Are you kidding me? We do the same thing. We're Saul in this story. Find yourself there. Let God challenge you. This is what we do. You see, what's interesting about this is Carmel in the Bible is supposed to be a garden place. It's supposed to be a place of growth. See, Samuel wanted to meet Saul in a place of growth, which is worship, the presence of God. Saul got impatient in the worship service, and he turned and made a monument of himself. He made it about him and walked out the door. So instead of growing, well, let me just put it this way. He did grow, but he grew in the wrong way. Are you following me? You see, he was supposed to eventually go down to Gilgal, because Gilgal means transition. You're supposed to transition in your life. You never stay the same. There's no one that just stays the same. You either grow right or you grow wrong. You don't stay the same. So, are you catching this? The Bible's telling us that Samuel said to Saul, meet me at Carmel. We're going to worship there before you go out there and try to do things in your own strength. Let's seek the presence of God, the anointing of God. Saul gets impatient. He goes to Carmel, and he grows by making more of himself. Then he steps into Gilgal, and this is the start of absolute destruction in his life for him and his children. You know, because of Saul's sins, Jonathan died also. Oh, I don't like to hear that. It's the truth. It's the truth. See, when you don't grow in God's presence, transition exposes weakness instead of confirming calling. Is that up there? I want you to write that down. I want you to write that down. When you don't grow in God's presence, transition exposes weakness instead of confirming calling. This is the principle we're learning in Scripture through prayer. You see, there's a lot of people, they just won't transition. I need to get to the next place. I need to get promoted. I need to make more money. I need a new relationship. Over and over and over again. Just give me more, give me more, give me. I need to do something else. I need to go somewhere else. I need a new guy. I need a new gal. I need a new job. I need a new car. It's just over and over again. But here's the situation, okay? If you never grow in God's presence, you can move into a new marriage. You can move into a new city. You can even go to a new church. But over time, that transition is just going to expose your weakness. Because when that marriage falls apart, after about three or four of them, you say, wait a minute, maybe it's not the other person, maybe it's me. When you go to the next church and the things and the problems begin to grow there too, maybe you're like, wait a minute, maybe it wasn't the church, maybe it was me. When you go to the new job and you're making more money and you haven't grown in the presence of God and you don't know how to honor God with your wealth, it don't matter how much you make, because the transition of more money will just expose the wickedness in your own heart. And then you're going to say, well, I thought I wasn't making enough and now I'm making more and I'm still broke. What's the problem? It just exposed you. That's all it did. Are you grabbing hold of this? This is what happened with Saul. He thought, if I can just defeat these people, if I can just get over this. And he stepped into transition without growing in the presence, and it exposed him. It exposed him. See, God wants us to grow in his presence. That's why I'm okay with being hidden away. Pastor, don't you think we should just get our name out there? And we should, no, not before, and not if God don't want us to be. Hello? Shouldn't I be further down? Listen, if you don't grow in that intercession, in that presence of God, you can step into a position. The position is not the answer. You can step into a position and you'll bring destruction if you don't grow in God's presence. Saul, because he did not grow in the presence of God, come on, church, through prayer, petition, hearing the voice of God, letting God change him, he stepped into a position, and he not only destroyed himself, but his children and his whole country. God wants us to be leaders in this community. But we're not, listen, I don't want God to make us a leader in this community if we haven't grown in his presence, because we'll destroy someone else. We got pastors in pulpits right now that are insecure like Saul, that are making monuments about themselves, and their whole congregation is being destroyed because they never went to the school of his presence. They went to some other seminary school somewhere. Anybody hearing this today? See, Saul never saw himself rightly. He was caught. He was caught in his sin. Samuel confronted him. And he did a quick repentance type thing. You know what his repentance was? Oh, I've sinned. I've messed up. But please save me from the consequences. I don't want to lose my reputation. That was Saul's repentance. He cared so much about himself. Listen, true repentance is not, oh, God, save me just from the consequences. I don't want to look bad. That's Saul's heart. When he was caught, he just wanted out of the consequences instead of wanting change in his life. And Samuel says to Saul in 1 Samuel 13, but now your kingdom shall not continue. The Lord has sought out a man after his own heart, and the Lord has commanded him to be prince over his people, because you have not kept what the Lord commanded you. We see this again quoted in Acts chapter 13. And when he had removed him, Saul, he raised up David to be their king, whom he testified and said, I have found in David, the son of Jesse, a man after my heart who will do all my will. So I said, Lord, I want to be like David, not Saul. Anybody else? You're trying to bring us, I see the progression. You're bringing us to the lessons that you taught Hannah through Samuel. You're trying to bring us into a place of Davidic anointing through the Spirit of Christ, that we can bring transformation to a whole region. But it's got to start right here with me. I don't want to be like Saul. I don't want to set up monuments to myself. I want to look to Jesus. And I want to be transformed in his likeness. Anybody else? So there's five things the Spirit of God showed me. I want to give them to you real quick. Number one, what was different about David? He had a real encounter with the Lord. 1 Samuel chapter 13, verse 13, 16, verse 13. Then Samuel took the horn of oil and anointed him, David, in the midst of his brothers, and the Spirit of the Lord rushed upon David from that day forward. You see, Saul was anointed too, but it's a different phrase. I didn't catch it at first. It's a different phrase about the anointing that came upon Saul than it was David. It was unique. It was almost like David was fully open to that full encounter. And it's interesting words here that's used, and I love the ESV because it's one of the clearest definitions, clearest translations of it, that the Spirit of God rushed upon him from that day forward. Rushed like a wind. Like the day of Pentecost. You see, we need a day of Pentecost today. You're not going to fully be prepared for the transition, the new place, the new position, until you're filled with the Spirit of God. David was open to it. He had a true encounter with God. That's why we push it so much here. Our first step of one of the ways God has given us to help you grow in Christ is that you got to encounter his presence. You have to have a true encounter with him. I'm not saying stand out there and just watch from afar. I'm talking about you're in the fire. The wind is blowing upon your heart. I'm telling you, I'm thankful for all the teachers in my life, all the mentors in my life, all the books I've read, all the times people have ministered to me. But can I tell you what I keep going back to year after year, day after day, what keeps the fire growing in my heart is the day that the Holy Spirit first rushed upon my life. We need the Holy Ghost in our life, church. Come on. You need him now more today than ever before. So do I. He had a true encounter with Christ, and I believe David kept coming back to it. I need more of you, God. I need more of you. Number two, David looked at himself in truth and repented for God's presence. What do you mean repented for God's presence? He didn't repent just to keep away from the consequences. He repented to keep God's presence in his life. He literally says, look, you can take the kingdom away from me. You can take all my wealth away from me, my reputation. If I lose that, fine, but do not take your presence from me. That's what true repentance is. You're repenting to keep the presence of God holy in your life. Not, oh, I feel bad for being caught. Why do you feel bad for being caught? Well, because, you know, makes you think bad of me, or I'm going to have to lose some money, or I'm going to have to this. What if we said, no, I feel bad for what I've done because I've offended the Holy Ghost. See, the presence of God is the most important, most valuable thing in my life. Can I tell you, the presence of God is what defines us as a church? Without the presence of God, we're a social club. But with the presence of God, we're revivalists, we're gatekeepers, we're a house of prayer, we're a place of healing, a place of hope, a place of freedom. God, forgive us for anything that would offend your Holy Ghost. Because it's your Holy Spirit that sets the hearts free, that heals people, who delivers people. Come on, church. I feel this. The Spirit of God is burning my heart. Oh, that we could be a people of prayer, that we could be so honest with the Lord like David. Oh, God, I don't want anything that would offend your presence. We can't ask for more of your presence, but hide sins in our heart. He doesn't play games. Say, well, that's hard preaching. No, it's not. It's not hard preaching. It's God loves you too much to let you have spiritual cancer in your life. It's killing you. It's robbing your joy. I'm getting by okay. No, you're building monuments and you're hiding your weakness. It's all going to come falling down like a house of cards one day. Y'all are really quiet on me today. See, David looked at himself in truth. Psalms 139, he writes, "Search me, O God, and know my heart. Test me and know my anxious thoughts." How many, like, oh, I'm going to pray that prayer, right? Search me, test me, know my anxious thoughts, and see if there's any offensive way in me, and lead me into the way of everlasting. Those type prayers turn people into Davids. Yeah, David messed up. David was weak. David had issues in his life. But when he fell down, he turned in repentance and saying, "God, I just need you. I just got to have you in my life." You see, when Jesus shows up, and he's showing up here, by the way. I said Jesus is here, and he's coming in greater ways. I said Jesus is going to come in greater ways in this place. I'm just going to give you a little warning, just like, you know, like you would read on a bottle of something you're about to drink. Caution, little caution, because when Jesus shows up, he doesn't show up as an opinion. He shows up as truth. He's the truth. He's full of grace and truth. Literally, both. Right? He's going to call us out on our sins and then point us to the way of grace through his blood. No, it's got to be either or. No, it's both. Right? In fact, when Jesus showed up, can I just tell you this? I've said it before. It's so eye-opening. When Jesus showed up on this earth, he didn't lower the standard. He actually raised it. Like, you know, I'm not supposed to kill someone. Yeah, but you've been talking about them. You got hate in your heart. That's just like killing them. That's raising the standard. Well, I'm not supposed to have adultery. Yeah, but you've been looking at this girl. Right? It's the same thing as the physical act. Whoa, Jesus, come on. Settle down, bro. Come on. You're getting too crazy with that. Nope, that's the standard. Yeah. Then what does he say? All who are weak, come to me. I'll help you. All who can't do it on their own strengths, come to me. I'll help you. This is the true image of Christ. Oh, Jesus just overlooks us, all our problems. No, no, he'll actually call you out on them. Right? And then he'll say, yeah, you're the sick I've come for. You call me sick, bro? Yeah, you're sick. You've been looking at stuff you shouldn't look at. You've been thinking thoughts you shouldn't think. You're sick. But I've come for the sick. Y'all are quiet. Come on. Do you hear the truth? Right? This is the heart that David understood. He's like, I know I'm sick. You've got a pastor who knows I've got problems in my life. But I'm turning to Christ. Turn to Jesus. David had that heart. I don't want anything inside of me. Lord, you're the great physician. Heal everything inside of me. Cleanse me. Yes, number three. David sought help and wisdom from Samuel, ultimately the Lord. When he had problems, when he didn't know what to do, he didn't take things in his own hands. He sought God about it. He's on the run for his life in 1 Samuel chapter 19. What does he do? Verse 18, it says, David fled and escaped, and he came to Samuel at Ramah and told him all that Saul had done, and he and Samuel went and lived in Naoth. He ran to Samuel.

went back to God's presence. I believe when he lived with Samuel, he learned what to do in the presence of God. Most scholars believe he lived with Samuel up to a year. You don't think about this. We just say, oh, and just David was able to step into his anointing. No. He put himself underneath somebody who would teach him how to hear God's voice, what to do when he went through situations in his life, and he grew. He grew before he stepped into a position of kingship. Because if he was to transition without the growth, it would expose him. Hello? Number four, David kept the one thing, the main thing. David writes in Psalms 27, "One thing have I asked the Lord that I will seek after, that I may dwell in the house of the Lord all the days of my life, to gaze upon the beauty of the Lord and inquire in his temple." One thing. What would you like, David? You're on the run for your life. You and your men are starving. You're thirsty. You're supposed to be king. You're supposed to be the one in the palace. What do you want? What's the one thing you want in your life? Oh, if I could just be in his presence. If I could just be back in that prayer service. He wasn't even allowed back into the prayer service. He was on the run for his life. David kept the one thing, the main thing in his life. Church, come on. Can you dedicate your heart? If you want to be a man or woman after God's heart, someone that God would put his very hand on to transform your life and your kids' life in this region, if you want to be that type of person, you've got to make the one thing the main thing. Presence of God, prayer, that one thing is the main thing in my life. Number five, David's life purpose was to have a place where God's glory would dwell continuously. You know, we use that phrase a lot, a man after God's own heart. I've even used it a lot. And I was like praying the other day, and I was like, God, what? I mean, you said that. Samuel didn't say that. God, you said that. You told Samuel that David was going to be a man after your own heart. What do you mean by that? And through scripture and through prayer, I believe the Lord made it really clear. God says he was a man after my own heart because he cared about my heart. He was a man after my own heart because he actually cared about my heart. I want to be a man after God's own heart because that means I'm blessed. That means I'm going to be anointed. Do you even care about God's heart? Do you even care about what the Lord concerns himself for? Be willing to even pray prayers like this. Oh, God, whatever's breaking your heart, let it break mine. You can't see a city transformed if you're not willing to catch the heart of God for that city. To weep over the things he weeps about. To have a righteous anger over the things he's angry about. The injustice. The things going on that we just shrug our shoulders about. It don't affect me. Yeah, but it concerns him. Concerns him. You see, it's written in Psalms 132 about David. It's a glimpse into the heart of David. Here it is. If you want to know what a man after God's own heart looks like, this is it. Verse 1, "Remember, O Lord, in David's favor, all the hardships he endured." All the hardships he endured? Yeah, why did he suffer hardships? "How he swore to the Lord and vowed to the mighty one of Jacob, I will not enter my house or get in my bed. I will not give sleep to my eyes or slumber to my eyelids until I find a place for the Lord, a dwelling place for the mighty one of Jacob." He had God's heart, and God's heart was to dwell with his people. A place where the presence of God dwells. It's always been that. It's not hard to figure out what the heart of God is beating after. From the very creation of mankind, he has wanted to dwell with his people, to have a dwelling place on this earth. And he's looking for people like David and says, "I won't give sleep to my eyes. I will not get in my bed until I

find a place, until we create a place, we find other people who would gather in together to where the presence of God can dwell. Next week, Lord willing, we're going to talk about what does it look like to have the glory of God dwell with us through Solomon. You realize Solomon, the first worship service that Solomon's a part of in his new church that they created, the priest could not even minister in the house of God because the glory of God is so strong there. It just happened. No, it didn't just happen. It started all the way back at Hannah. You following me? People who just keep praying. Samuels, who heard the voice of God, begin to declare, I know things are wrong right now, but God wants to bring restoration to this community. This will be a house of prayer. That just beginning to declare it. People who take up an anointing like David and says, we will not give sleep to our eyes. We will make our life purpose to let this be a place for God's glory to dwell. David didn't look in a funny mirror. He looked into the very heart of God. And he saw what he was supposed to look like. He saw his purpose. And he says, yeah, if I want to see the world be a better place, I've got to change first. Starts right here with me. God raised him up and anointed him. Verse 6, behold, we heard of it in Ephrah, and we found it in the fields of Jar. Let us go to his dwelling place. Let us worship at his footstool. What's he talking about? David, Ephrah is the place where he grew up. He says, when I was a little kid, I heard the Ark of the Covenant is what it connected the presence of God to. He said, I heard about it. Heard the presence of God through the Ark of the Covenant. I heard of it. And then he says, we actually saw it one day in the fields of Jar. We saw it. And my heart's been longing, burning inside of me. That this, we would have a place where the presence of God continuously dwelt. Now, we don't have the ark. David looked at the ark to be the symbol of his connection with the presence of God. We have something much better than the Ark of the Covenant. We have Jesus Christ himself, crucified and risen on the third day. We don't have a box covered with gold. We have God covered with flesh through Jesus Christ. He's become our ark. And David says, I heard of it. Even as a little boy, I'd go to church and I'd hear the gospel. I'd hear about it. And I saw it one day. I had that encounter one day. I saw it one day. And now I've laid my life purpose to be a place where Jesus dwells. Jesus comes and the glory of God increases. You say, well, isn't every church focused on Jesus? Isn't every Christian focused on Jesus? No, to be honest with you, there's a lot of places that use Jesus, but they don't worship him. They use him like a Saul. Just get me out of this problem. Just get me out of the consequences I'm going through. But they don't ever worship him. They don't ever stay at Carmel long enough until God changes us in his presence. You want to be a man after God's own heart? You hear the truth of what God has called us to through Hannah, through Samuel, and eventually to Solomon. How many guys believe the presence of God will show up like never before? My heart's burning for it. Guys, you guys know me. I'm not one of these doomsday preachers, but I sense it in my heart. We're in the last of the last days. I sense in my heart. You know what? I know that the latter rain has to come in greater measure. The glory of God is going to be released on this earth like never before. And he's trying to raise up people. He's trying to raise up Hannah's, Samuel's, David's, because he wants to birth a Solomon. He wants to birth people who host the presence of God. But you've got to have the heart like David. Can I just say this one more thing now I'm closing? David wasn't perfect. In fact, on the outward appearance even, he was overlooked by his own daddy. Let's get real. Your own family overlooks you. But God doesn't look on the outward appearance. He looks at the heart. He had a lot of problems. He even committed such a horrible sin that he tried to,
He killed somebody. He didn't try. He killed somebody to cover it up. There's a lot of issues going on. But God continued to draw David back to a place to where, Lord, I need you to change me. Not just fix my problems. Change me. Change me. That's all he's looking for. He's looking for people who will say, Lord, here I am. Here I am. And it all starts with that encounter. When's the last time you've really had a true encounter with the Lord? Can I ask you that? When's the last time your heart began to burn and the Spirit of God began to burn in your life? When's the last time that you said, Lord, I want to be right here at this altar until I feel your fire, until I feel the oil upon my life? I want to hear your heartbeat. Always needing you to do is surrender, my friend. All he needs you to do is surrender. You don't have to make promises to him. Please stop. Can I just get on the soapbox for a second? Please stop saying, God, if you'll get me out of this place, and I promise you I'll be at church every day the rest of my life. No, you won't. No, you won't. You're just lying right there in front of God. Stop. All he needs you to do is surrender. You ain't got to fix yourself. You ain't got to make promises to God. Just surrender. Just surrender. Say, Lord, here I am. I sense in my heart I'm like Saul, but I want to be like David. I can see where I've even been setting up monuments. I've been making it about me. I need to surrender. God, I want to know your heart. If that's you, would you stand on your feet? Everyone within the sound of my voice, would you just stand on your feet with me this morning? Father, I pray right now that you would just continue, God, to make this a house of prayer. Lord, I declare right now from this pulpit, we will be a house of prayer. We will not go back. Lord, we will stay in your presence until you change us. We're called to be gates, to be gatekeepers, Lord. People, Lord, who take on the responsibility to see your kingdom come and your will be done on this earth as it is in heaven. And Lord, you're wanting to start right now, right now, right now. I believe with all my heart you're trying to raise up Davids in this room. I believe with all my heart. And Lord, you'll raise them up out of the most unlikely places, unlikely people. People we would overlook, God, but you're looking at them right now. I just feel the eye of God on somebody's heart right now. Spirit of God is on you right now. God's wooing you. He's calling you. He's telling you, stop. Stop beating against the gold. Stop hitting against the brick wall. Stop frustrating yourself. Surrender. I hear the Lord's heart. Surrender. Surrender. Surrender. Surrender. You were created for such a time as this. You're not too far gone, my friend, no matter who you are or what you're going through. The Spirit of God is wooing you right now. He's calling you. He's calling you. I'm going to open up this altar. And there's many of us. I said many of us that need to respond today. Many of us. Whether we feel like we've been in 10 years of sin or we just recognize even today, Lord, I need to be more like David. I need to be a man after your own heart. He's calling all of us to this altar. Every one of us to have a true encounter with him. That's you today. I want you to come right now. I believe the Spirit of God wants to touch each and every one of us. In the name of Jesus.

0: Just surrender. That's all you need to do. Just surrender. Just surrender. Just surrender. Come on. Surrender your ways. Surrender your opinions. Surrender your hurt. You're holding on to it and you're trying to make things right. You got to surrender it. Let it go. Let it go. Let it go. Let it go. Let it go. Let it go. You've been offended, my friend. You got to lay it down. You got to surrender it. You got to. You got to let go. You've been trying to defend yourself. You've been trying to make excuses, my friend, today. Let it go. Let it go. Every bit of it. Every bit of it. Lose yourself. Lose yourself so that you can find life. Lose yourself. Lose yourself. Lay it down. Lay it down. Lower still. Lower still. Lower still. I keep hearing the Spirit of God saying, lower, lower, lower, lower, lower. Cut it down, Lord, all the way. Cut all the way down to the root. Whatever you have to do. All the way. My opinions, my thoughts, my pride, my ego, my offense, my bitterness. Cut it. Cut it. Cut it. Cut it. See if there's any offensive way inside of me, Lord. Test me. Test me. Test me.
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4: Please turn with me in your Bibles to the book of Habakkuk. Habakkuk, as you recall, is one of the later of the minor prophets, right before Zephaniah. And we'll be looking today at Habakkuk chapter 3. Now, as we've looked at Habakkuk the last several weeks, we saw that a basic theme of Habakkuk is, why is God silent? Right there in chapter 1 and verse 2, Habakkuk asks, O Lord, how long shall I cry, and thou wilt not hear? Even cry out unto thee of violence, and thou wilt not save. The God who sometimes is silent. The God sometimes we pray to and we don't think we hear an answer. And we wonder, why? That's one of the interesting things about Job, as you recall, that Job is going through all of these crises, health, wealth, family, all these things are being taken away from him. And he doesn't know why. He's asking God over and over again throughout the book, I can handle this, Lord, I think, but could you just tell me why it's happening? And he doesn't get an answer. Now, we're told the answer in Job chapters 1 and 2. It's a cosmic conflict between God and Satan. But at least at this time, Job is not aware of that. And yet the answer that he is given is, you don't have to know. Just trust. Trust that I'm in control. Or we look at the book of Esther that we looked at a few months ago and saw with Esther a beautiful book. If Esther were nothing but a work of literature, it'd be a masterpiece, the way the plot develops. And yet, the book of Esther does not even mention God. Theological liberals love to point that out. How can Esther be the word of God when God isn't even mentioned? But that is the beauty of the book of Esther. It is that God is working behind the shadows, even when we don't see him, feel him, or hear an answer, that we still trust that he is there and he is working. And Paul, when Paul has this thorn in the flesh, which we don't know what that thorn was, physical ailment possibly, we don't know, and he asks God to take it away, and God simply answers, my grace is sufficient for thee. Paul never knew why he had that whatever ailment it was. But even through that, God was glorified. And that's Habakkuk's question right at the very beginning. Why are you silent, Lord? How long shall I cry? Thou wilt not hear. I've cried about the sins in this land of Judah, especially the slacking of justice, and I don't get an answer. I came back from the law school conference last night. I got into Atlanta about 11 and got home about 1 this morning. But On the plane, I was reading a fascinating book, The Fear of God, A Forgotten Doctrine, by a Presbyterian pastor, Arnold Frank. It's an excellent book, but we're going to be talking more about the fear of God in coming weeks. In fact, we might have a message sometime not too long from now titled, Is the Fear of God Being Afraid of God? And the answer to that question is yes and no, or maybe no and yes, in part. The fear of God is a forgotten doctrine. We have become so familiar with God, or tried to be so familiar with God, that we forget sometimes he is also a God of justice. And how do we feel when we enter God's house? You know, we enter church and we think, oh, we'll see our friends, we'll sing some good hymns, we'll hopefully be able to somehow endure a boring sermon. But we should have the feeling when we enter God's house that we are entering into the presence of the Holy God. Now, I don't mean to say that God isn't present everywhere, but there's something very special about the way he is present here in this sanctuary. But anyway, Pastor Frank makes an interesting observation that he titles The Doctrine of Spiritual Desertion. What does that mean? I come to spiritual desertion, which puts the Christian for the present into a most dark and uncomfortable condition. I mean, when the most wise God, for some holy ends, seeming good to himself, retires for a time and withholds from the heart of his child the light of his countenance, the beams of his favor, and sense of his love. What he is saying is these times when God seems to be silent, when we pray for answers and don't get answers, when we pray for help and the help doesn't seem to be there, he calls this the doctrine of spiritual desertion, that these times when God appears to be deserting us, although he really isn't, there are times when God is testing us, strengthening us, building our faith. A rough example I can give to this is one that probably happened to just about every one of us here when we were little children, that our parents bought us a bicycle. And of course, they had to teach us how to ride a bicycle. I don't know about you, I never had training wheels. But you're on that bicycle, and I remember my dad, he'd kind of hold on to me with one hand, hold the handlebars with the other, and we'd move along like that together, me pedaling and thinking I was doing something. And then he'd let go. And I would crash and burn. Well, no, it's only in the Air Force we crash and burn, but I would crash. But I'm pretty sure that my dad wondered for some time whether I was ever going to learn to ride a bike, but I did. Now, that's not a perfect analogy, because God never really lets go of us, but it seems like it. It seems like it because it is at those times that he is testing our faith in the sense of building our faith. But as Habakkuk cries out in chapter 1 to God about sin in the land, especially in chapter 1, he talks about the slackening of justice. In verses 5 and 6, you recall God gave an answer. He said, don't worry, I've got this. I see the sins of Judah, and I am going to judge them. I'm going to judge them by sending the Babylonians in to take them captivity, and they will be captive in Babylon for 70 years. And Habakkuk's response is, well, excuse me, Lord, but seems to me that your cure here is worse than the disease. Yes, I mean, I know Judah is a sinful country, a sinful people, but the Babylonians are worse. They're pagans. They do not follow your law, and they are unspeakably cruel. They're even worse than we are. Why would you use them to judge us? I just don't understand. And God gives his answer there in chapter 2 and verse 4. The just shall live by faith. That's why last week, title of the message was Habakkuk, the Prophet of the Reformation. That when Luther, particularly, and Calvin a little bit later, are speaking about how to be saved, and Luther especially is so concerned about confessing your sins as an Augustinian monk and trying to make himself acceptable to God, and suddenly he saw where Paul had taken this passage, as Paul says in Romans 1:17, that the message is from faith to faith, the just shall live by faith. And Paul is quoting there from Habakkuk. From faith to faith, what does that mean? It means, first of all, that the answer is revealed to us by God. It's not something we figure out. Secondly, from faith to faith, it means that we receive the faith that God gives us by faith, which is a gift of God himself. We don't make that conscious decision, I'm going to trust God. Isn't that really good of me? No, faith itself is a gift of God, from faith to faith. And then in Galatians 3:11, Paul again quotes from Habakkuk when he says that salvation is by faith, the just shall live by faith. And his emphasis there in that and the preceding verse, you recall, was that we are not saved by keeping the law. We are saved by grace through faith. And the author of Hebrews also quotes this passage. In Hebrews 10:38, he quotes it in the sense that we must persevere in faith. Faith is not simply something we exercise at the point of salvation. Faith is the basis for Christian growth as well. And that's, of all the places where Habakkuk is quoted, that's the one that's probably most relevant here. We continue to trust God and his purposes, even when everything seems to be going wrong. And he closes chapter 2 with verse 20, where he says, the Lord is in his holy temple. Let all the earth keep silence before him. Again, we're getting back to that fear of God, and we're going to talk more about that in the future. But fear of God, the fear of the Lord, is the beginning of wisdom. You can't learn from God if you're talking all the time. Let all the earth keep silence before him. I still like what J. Vernon McGee said in his commentary about that passage. Wouldn't it be good if everybody in Washington, D.C. would just keep their mouths shut for 1 week, or 1 year, or 1 decade, or 1 lifetime. The Lord is in his holy temple. Let all the earth keep silence before him. And then we come to Habakkuk chapter 3. And let's read Habakkuk chapter 3. A prayer of Habakkuk, the prophet, upon Shigionoth. O Lord, I have heard thy speech and was afraid. O Lord, revive thy work in the midst of the years. In the midst of the years, make known. In wrath, remember mercy. God came from Teman, and the Holy One from Mount Paran, Selah. His glory covered the heavens, and the earth was full of his praise. And his brightness was like the light. He had horns coming out of his hand, and there was the hiding of his power. Before him went the pestilence, and burning coals went forth at his feet. He stood and measured the earth. He beheld and drove asunder the nations, and the everlasting mountains were scattered. The perpetual hills did bow. His ways are everlasting. I saw the tents in Cushan in affliction, and the curtains of the land of Midian did tremble. Was the Lord displeased against the rivers? Was thine anger against the rivers? Was thy wrath against the sea that did ride upon thine horses and thy chariots of salvation? Thy bow was made quite naked, even according to the oaths of the tribes, even thy word, Selah. Thou didst cleave the earth with rivers. The mountains saw thee, and they trembled. The overflowing of the water passed by. The deep uttered its voice and lifted up its hands on high. The sun and the moon stood still in their habitation. At the light of thine arrows they went, and at the shining of thy glittering spear. Thou didst march through the land in indignation. Thou didst thresh the nations in anger. Thou wentest forth for the salvation of thy people, even for the salvation with thine anointed. Thou woundest the head out of the house of the wicked by laying bare the foundation under the neck. Selah. Thou didst strike through his own staves at the head of the villages, and they came out like a whirlwind to scatter me. Their rejoicing was as if to devour the poor secretly. Thou didst walk through the sea with thine horses, through the heap of the great waters. When I heard, my belly trembled. My lips quivered at the voice. Rottenness entered into my bones, and I trembled in myself, that I might rest in the day of trouble. When he cometh up upon the people, although the fig tree shall not blossom, neither shall the fruit be in the vines. The labor of the olive shall fail, and the fields shall yield no food. The flock shall be cut off from the fold, and there shall be no herd in the stalls. Yet I will rejoice in the Lord. I will joy in the God of my salvation. The Lord God is my strength, and he will make my feet like hinds' feet, and he will make me walk upon mine high places. To the chief singer on my stringed instrument. This is the word of the Lord. Thanks be to God. Begins this chapter with a prayer of Habakkuk, the prophet, upon Shigionoth. Now, who or where is Shigionoth? Well, it's not a who and it's not a where. We believe Shigionoth is a musical term. And very probably it refers to some kind of musical instrument, although we don't know exactly what kind. Many believe that the entire book of Habakkuk is a song. It's to be sung like the Psalms. Certainly, at the very least, verse or chapter 3 is a song. We see that from the reference to the musical instrument here, also from at least 3 times in the passage. We see that word Selah. Again, that's a musical term. It probably refers to a pause. We're not positive of that. That seems to be what it is. And then to the instruments at the very end. This is a song. It is to be sung. And so I think for the rest of the service, I'll sing it. No, I'm not going to sing it to you. But as we look to faith, fear, as we've seen, is certainly a part of faith. But there is another aspect of faith. Faith starts with remembering. Faith, as we've seen, is a gift of God. But how does God give us this gift? He gives us to us, at least in part, by giving us memories of his faithfulness in the past. We remember God's faithfulness that is revealed to us in the Bible. His creation, his deliverance through the flood, the Red Sea, through Jesus' death and resurrection. In verse 3, we read that God came in judgment from Tamar, which is in Edom, one of Israel's rivals to the southeast, and from Mount Paran, which is down in the Sinai Peninsula, possibly a reference to judgment coming up from Egypt. We read of the brightness of light that surrounds God, the horns, which appears to refer to rays of light streaming from his hands, and throughout Habakkuk chapter 3, all the way from verse 2 through 15, we are reminded of God's faithfulness. We think about his faithfulness in history. We likewise think about his faithfulness for our nation, in our founding, our settlement, bringing us through wars, through recessions, through epidemics, through much else. And we think about his faithfulness in our own lives, how he has brought each of us to the point where we are now, all sorts of trials in which God has come through for us. The more we see God coming through for us, the more we can trust that he's going to come through this time. The more we know about the planner, the more we trust the plan. And trust leads to understanding. That great church father, Augustine, used to say, "I believe in order that I may understand." We tend to think about it the other way. First of all, I have to understand, and once I understand, then maybe I'll believe. But Augustine says, no, faith has to precede understanding. And we all know there are some things that you can't just reason out. You have to step within them in order to understand them. What does a hot fudge sundae taste like? I could probably give you an explanation of it. Actually, I couldn't very well. But it wouldn't give you much understanding of it. In order to know what a hot fudge sundae tastes like, you got to taste one. And sometimes we just have to jump in order to understand how faith works and to understand what the mysteries of God really are. But the more we see from memory of the past how God has worked in the past, the more we trust him in the future. If you're going to visit a doctor, well, it's kind of an unnerving experience, especially if this is a doctor you know nothing about and have never seen before. But if you know something about this doctor's record, the way he has helped people for years in the past, the way he has performed, let's say there's a certain procedure, and he has done this thousands of times in the past and been successful each time, or if he's been your doctor for several decades, knowing all that about him gives you confidence. It builds your faith in him. Likewise, a lawyer. You may have never seen this lawyer before, but if you know something of this lawyer's reputation and something of the work that he's done for others in the past, you can trust him now. Likewise, a builder for your house or a repairman for your car. The more you know about their past work, the more you trust them. Or if not, maybe you should go to a different mechanic or a different doctor. And so Habakkuk recalls what God has done for Judah in the past. He speaks about the tents of Cushan, which is probably Ethiopia, the curtains of Midian, which is Israel's, one of Israel's closer relatives, but many times an enemy as well. And then we talk about how the mountains tremble, how the rivers shake before him. And verses 8 through 10, he says, "Was the Lord displeased against the rivers? Was thine anger against the rivers? Was thy wrath against the sea?" God's not angry at the sea. He's not angry at the rivers. He's not angry at the mountains, and yet they tremble before him. If the sea and the mountains and the rivers tremble before him, how much more should we tremble before him when we know God has reason for anger at us? And then we see Habakkuk's response to God in verses 16 through 20. First, he accepts that God is at work. Even though he is unseen, he accepts that God is at work for our deliverance. Good things, bad things alike. Romans 8:28, all things work together for good to those who love God, to those who are the called according to his purpose. God is at work, even when we don't see him working. That applied to Habakkuk, and to Judah. It likewise applies to America, and it applies to each of us and each of our personal problems. And so, as we move into verse 16, and as Habakkuk is thinking about what God is going to do, he trembles at this. God coming in with the Babylonian conquest, taking many thousands of the Judeans, probably not all of them, Jeremiah and others seem to be left behind, but taking thousands of them captive, disrupting their lives, disrupting their homes. Probably some of them die in the process. Probably many, well, we know many of them never return. As he thinks about this, his stomach trembles, his lips quiver. He feels a rottenness in his bones. But he accepts that he, and likewise that the nation of Judah, may be in for some rough times, but that through all of this upcoming period of the Babylonian captivity, through all of this, God is going to be at work. They may be rough times. The fig tree, well, you understand that Judah is primarily an agricultural economy, and so he speaks in agricultural terms. Although the fig tree shall not blossom, which doesn't seem to matter too much unless you happen to be managing a fig orchard. That's what you do for a living. Neither shall fruit be in the vines. The labor of the olive shall fail, and the fields shall yield no food. Crop failure. The flock shall be cut off from the fold, sheep, and there shall be no herd in the stalls, cattle. Agricultural failure is going to be a national disaster as well as a personal disaster. Putting that in terms that we might look at it today, we could have similar disasters that we might be facing. What if the economy fails, as it seems to be right now? What if another pandemic strikes? What if we find ourselves under the control, or at least under the influence, of the communist Chinese? Back in Dakota, where Marlene and I are from, we even see that communist China is buying farmland in Dakota. What do they want to do with that, do you suppose? They control the means of food production. The rest of us are in real trouble. Or what if we come under the domination of some coalition of Russia and Iran and North Korea? Personally, what if, as we approach retirement, or some of us who are already in retirement, all of our savings are wiped out, our 401k plan becomes a 201k or a 001k, our land becomes worthless, our medical insurance gets canceled, our Medicare and Social Security goes bankrupt? What do we do then? Recognize that God is in control. What if in the midst of all of this, you become disabled? Or maybe you're diagnosed with cancer? Or maybe if in the midst of all this, family and friends desert or betray you? That puts us back into the situation that Habakkuk is dealing. We are facing crises. We don't think we're getting answers, but we know that God is in control. We know that he has reasons for what he is doing, and that ultimately those reasons will work for our good. When we face crises like that, we need a Habakkuk chapter 3 faith, the kind of faith that trusts even when we don't see the answers, but we still trust. But in order to have a Habakkuk chapter 3 faith, we need first to ask the Habakkuk chapter 1 question, why is God being silent? And then we need to go through a Habakkuk chapter 2 period of waiting and remembering. And then, with all of that, we can sing with Habakkuk in verses 17 through 19 of chapter 3, although the fig tree shall not blossom, neither shall fruit be in the vines. The labor of the olive shall fail, and the fields shall yield no food. The flock shall be cut off from the herd or from the fold, and there shall be no herd in the stalls. Yet I will rejoice in the Lord. I will joy in the God of my salvation. The Lord God is my strength, and he will make my feet like hinds' feet, and he will make me walk upon mine high places. And you can say with Paul, I know whom I have believed, and am persuaded that he is able to keep that which I have committed unto him against that day. That's the message of Habakkuk, and that will be our closing hymn, I Know Whom I Have Believed. Bill?
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5: It's time for Gospel in the Morning Time.

Good morning to you once again. Welcome to Gospel. Gospel, Gospel, Gospel. On a beautiful, beautiful Sunday morning right here in South Central Alabama. Hope things are going well where you are. Well, for me and my boss, we are doing fine. Got up early this morning. With you out there in Radio Land on our minds, and here we are, bringing you some of the best gospel music that you're going to hear anywhere. Once again, good morning to you. Welcome, welcome, welcome, welcome. Let's shout out a few names. Now, let me see. Now, here's a name here. I put it down for some reason, Magic Johnson. I put that name down, and I also put down Bill and Gloria Gaither. I had some reason to put them down when I was putting the program together, but anyway, we'll give them a shout out this morning. Good morning to you once again, Sister Louise Hooks Hurry, and my good friend, Brother JC. How are you doing this morning, son? Hope things are going well with you. You know I'm going to be coming. To see you, and we're going to sit back and we're going to relax. And like I always say, we're going down to Jerusalem. We're going to Gibson. I'm gonna sit down on the couch because I can't sit in that chair there because JC got the chair, and Sister Hurry got the other one. But anyway, we're going to sit there and we're going to just enjoy sitting there. You know, I like those. We say they are tall tales or tall stories, but those are just words that we use because it's the truth of what was taking place back there. And you younger people will be surprised. You won't believe how we came up and what we had. But it was one thing that we had when we was growing up. We had mamas and daddies who really loved their children and would do anything to make life better for them. But they didn't spare the rod, though. They'll whip you. And not only would they whip you, Miss Mayra will whip you. Miss Ida will whip you. Mr. Smokey will whip you. All them next door neighbors and stuff. So you had to be just as straight up with them as you were in front of your own parents. Sister Mary Lee Skipper, Alan, how are you doing this morning? Hope all the things are going well. I know you're having a little problem with one of them, but we're going to bless her. We're going to bless that daughter, too. Good morning to you, daughter. Sister Catherine Tyler and your sons. You know, the next time we come through there, Sister Tyler, we are going to stop and we are going to spend some time. I never will forget when I came home from the military. I went back to high school, y'all. I went back to high school, and Mr. Payne assigned my seat. It was right in the front of Sister Catherine Talley. You and your sons, hope you all are doing this morning. And some of my favorite people on the real town area. Good morning, Sister Davis, you and your son. Hope you guys are doing real well. And I said that I always had to boost my sister now. Cause she's like my wife. They know how to burn. My sister Norma Jean and Archie, he's a good barbecue man. Got a nice little grill sitting there on the porch, and I didn't know he had used it, but he has used it, and I went there when he used it. That's why I'm gonna have an issue with you, buddy, when I see you. Her daughter, Norma Vanessa, and Big and little buddy. And most of all, always standing in that door to see me off. Whenever I leave home and she's still at home, she looks and see me off. God bless you, sweetheart. I don't know what I've done in my lifetime, but it was something that was pleasing in God's eyesight for him to be blessing me so good like he's doing right now. We were part of the family on yesterday. We was out at Catherine Maggie. Had a nice time. But me and my wife, we goofed. We missed the gathering after the service was over with. We didn't go up to our niece's house. And I want you all guys to know that we regret that. We just forgot about it. Plus, we was a little bit tired too. Melvin and Betty Mars, how you guys are doing, doing this morning? Once again, very young blood.
you are having a birthday. Now, that birthday was when? About a week or so ago, on June 7th. But anyway, happy birthday to you. We're going to call a few more names a little bit later on, but let's go and hear some good music right here on Sunday Morning Gospel.

Wonder Boy Johnson, the young boy, the little short boy from Brooklyn, New York. There's a story. I don't want to mislead you anyway, but I'm thinking you guys remember the 9/11 tragedy in New York some years back. And I'm thinking that his parents were

some time ago. But God bless all those survivors. Roger and Mary, good morning to you. My daughter, granddaughter, all of these names I'm calling now. You know, next Sunday's Father's Day, you better not forget us, because we have to get up early on Sunday morning. Y'all laying there in the bed and turning over, and all you got to do is turn over and flick on the radio and hear good gospel music. But no, not the boss and I. We had to leave families at home and come, but we enjoy doing it. And believe you me, I've been coming in this station for 55 years. And I've enjoyed every moment of it. That's a long time, isn't it? Cynthia, how is Chris and Renee? Have you heard from them? We out there in the California. And Sister Maddie Wheat, I talked with her one day this week. I believe it might have been Friday. I'm not sure. Always enjoy talking with her. And also Oscars 2 and 3. Hope you guys are doing well. Well. There's old Nick Charles. Nick Charles, how you doing this morning, buddy? I'm going to stop by and pick up that which Charlotte gave you to give to me. You didn't give it to me last Sunday. Hopefully, Charlotte here will give it to me. Give it to me this morning. Annie, oh, my chicken lady. We started to stop by your house the other day, but when I turned to come in, I didn't smell no chicken frying, so I told my wife, I said, no, she probably just getting it ready. We're going to come back. We're going to come back another day. We're going to stop by one of these days and chat with you, because we turn back. I'm a little bit confused about the exact driveway that comes to your house, but when we get there, we'll give you a call and you can direct us in. Good people. Good morning, Betty. How's Coca doing? He didn't do what you told him to do. He just sit there and drank the coffee and I had to pay for it. He did not do what you had asked him to do, and we can't ever forget our sidekick, Brother Isaac Brown. We want you to always keep him uplifted in your prayers. And the young blood's children, God bless you all. And my good man, Brother Robert Turner Jr., good morning to you, fella, and all you fine people up there in the neglected area that tune in and listen to us. But, you know, I found out you guys don't only just tune in on Sunday morning. Y'all are tuning in every day in the week, just like Cynthia and Chris and Renee. All of them just got their dial set on WTLS, and they just listen. And we are so thankful for that. Let's go back and hear some old good gospel music on gospel on a beautiful, beautiful Sunday morning right here in South Central Alabama.

You know, listening to that song reminds me, when I was 12 years old, there was things that at our church, Reverend Bradford was the pastor, and that was things that you can do until you was 12 years old. You know, like today, you know, the kids can join the church 1, 2, 3, 4, 5, 6, 7 years old, but not Reverend Bradford. Reverend Bradford had a thing that if you're 12 years old and you join the church then, and all of your sins will be on you. But if you join the church 7 and 8 years of age, your sins are still choice to your parents. So that's why he wouldn't let people join church until they was 12 years old. Now, Reverend Bradford, when he came to our church, my mother was 5 years of age when he came there. And when he left, my mother was 52. So he stayed there a very, very long time. And I remember him well, though. He baptized me when I was, when I was 12 years old. You couldn't join church till you were 12 and be baptized when you was 12. But nobody had any problem with it. He was one of the most loved men. And when you go to Mount Zion every Sunday, it would be packed, stay all day long. And they would serve food just about every Sunday, because she was only going to church two Sundays out of the month. And that was a way that a lot of people would visit each other. They lived on the different plantations and didn't have transportation, or lived up in the Jerryville, up in the town area, and didn't see those folks. But once they got to church, they stayed all day. They would eat and they would visit. You know, and we've taken some of our old-time ways away from us, but some of the traditional ways, especially when it comes to raising your children, we shouldn't have left that behind. That's what we should have brought with us. And it's always, I don't want my child to go through with this. But let me tell you something. Your child should go through a lot of things that you and I went through when we was coming up. No, I'm gonna make me a speech. I'm gonna make that speech in church one of these Sundays. Let's go back and hear some more good music right here on Gospel on Sunday morning.

Oh, yes. We're featuring this morning Brother Wonder Boy. I don't know why they call him Wonder Boy, but I guess that fits him well. I never saw him in person, but I saw him on some of the gospel shows that were televised. And little did I know, he's about 4'9 or 4'10. It looked like that boy weighed almost 400 pounds, just as fat and chubby as he want to be. But it doesn't interfere with his singing, though. He's a good singing young man out of Brooklyn, New York. Let's say good morning to my good buddy, Brother Andrew Fields from up in Opelika, Alabama. I don't know whether he's working this morning. All I know, he say he's on the road, and he got us tuned in. And we're going to give you a call sometime today and chat you a little while. It's always good. It's always good to know that there are people who are listening to our program as they ride up and down these dangerous highways from one place to the, like you say, wherever you go, always take the Lord, with you. And once again, we just be so excited, you know, when we get calls from folks. But I just want to remind you now, you better not forget me and my boss man on Father's Day. On Father's Day, you've been talking about how much you love somebody. We sure do love y'all. Y'all, we listen at y'all on a Sunday morning, and y'all sound so good. Y'all wake me up in the morning. Charles Baylock, I just don't know. You tell your ball man, we appreciate y'all. Well, it's time to turn the tables now. You show some appreciation. If you don't, I'll go down to Quincy, Florida, and get James and bring him up here and straighten things out. We're going to go back and listen to some more good gospel music on gospel on a beautiful, beautiful Sunday morning.

0: Wonderboy Johnson featured this morning. Let me run something by you right quick, because it's time for us to get out of here. Paul, I was talking with Ned, and he told me about Henry Penny. You know, all of those, remember the Trumpets of Joy. But I'm going to come by and see you, get with you and Ned and all of us, and spend a little time with you. And we're going to feature the Trumpets of Joy one Sunday morning here on the program. It's time for us to get out of here. Hope you enjoy the program as much as we enjoy bringing it to you, but please don't move that dial, because the bishop is in the house. He's going to bring the word, and after the word, more good gospel music, just like you're listening to right now. So until next Sunday morning, from 8:30 to 9 o'clock, your friend Brother C.C. Blaylock, along with my boss man. God bless you. Have a good day. We gone.
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0: Praise the Lord. This is God's Congregation, Holiness Church. We're located at 508 Jordan Avenue, Tallahassee, Alabama, where Adolphus Gann is our bishop and pastor. 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For prayer or counseling, call us at 283-8345 or 283-8116. Our theme scripture says, "Except the Lord build the house, they labor in vain that build it." Psalms 127. This is Sister Gann. Have a blessed day, and always remember, you must be holy.
1: My God, praise God. We ask, thank God for everybody that being here today. We welcome you to listen to the broadcast. We're hoping you have a blessed day. And we are delighted to be here to share the good news of the gospel. And so excited about what God is doing in our lives. He's doing great, great things. So let's take a moment out and let's go before the Lord in prayer. Father, in the name of Jesus, we thank and praise you for being so gracious, so kind to us. So lead and guide us throughout this broadcast, that your name will be exalted to the highest. In Jesus' name, amen. Now, today, if you have your Bibles, let's go to the book of Luke, the 6th chapter, and we'll start with verse 43, and going to talk about the tree, knowing it by its fruits. Now, it's very important that we understand this concept that Jesus was trying to tell us here, and because it's a very, very important on how we view ourselves and others. Now, if anyone that was qualified to teach this, no one, no better than our Lord and Savior, Jesus Christ. Now, and it says, for a good tree bringeth not forth corrupt fruits, neither do a corrupt tree bringeth forth good fruits. Now, he was doing this, and he was explaining this, because during the time he was on this earth, the livelihood, I would project maybe 80% of the people was farmers. They farmed the land and they grew vegetables and fruit trees for their living. And they know the importance of knowing that if they had a bumper crop, that they were going to be blessed. And they would take those fruit to the market and they would sell and trade. They might was able to go to the lender and borrow some money, because he knew that if this man had a good harvest, a good bunch of crop this year, he was good for the income, because that's how he was going to pay his bills. And so if he had a good harvest, that took care his bill. So when the time of harvest, he would bring the man's goods, and the man would write him a note saying, paid in full. Now, he was talking to them in a language which they surely understood the language he was referring to. Now, we must understand that when you understand a man, we must expect that a man's words and his actions will be according to their hearts and their principles. So then now, when we understand this, then a man's words and his action now become very, very knowledgeable and very advantaged to you as you approach him. So now you know him, whether you're approaching a good man or evil man. Ain't but two, you either good or you evil. But now, if I'm going to do business with you, I'm going to trade with you at the market, I prefer a good man. But an evil man, I know, is in his nature to try to trick me, to try to deceive me. So Jesus was telling them right here, these are the nature of a man. Watch his words. Watch his action. And according to this, this is what reveals what's in his heart. This is what according to the principles that he governed himself by. He rules himself by these principles. And if that man is evil, you better pray. But a good man, you can kind of like, okay, I can trust this dude. I see that he is an honest man. He's a man that has integrity. He's a man that keeps his word. So now I can put some trust in this man. This is what he said, a good tree bringeth forth not corrupt fruits. So you should strive today as you hear this teaching to be a good fruit, that it will bless you and it will bless the people that you come in contact with. So it's very, very important that we behave ourselves like manner. It said, for a good tree bringeth forth not corrupt fruit. That is true. It's impossible. So you got to establish this. And how do we establish this? By going before God and emptying yourself out before the power of God. You got to come to the altar and allow yourself to examine you. Get all this filth, all this hatred, all this bitterness out of the heart. As long as you don't allow the word of God to sanctify you, then your corruption will take you to hell. Many people assume and they think they are good, but not according to the scriptures. I don't care how much a man pats you on the back and say, you're a good man. That don't make you good. What make you good is according to what our Savior said. Watch the words in his actions. Those what according to the heart. Watch his principles. A lot of peoples are evil, but we call them good. No. An evil man is not good. Because I know an evil man is out to trick, deceive, and to hurt you. So we must tell the individual the truth, and it costs us a price to tell him, no, dude, you are not good. You got to realize what I'm looking at is evil. The proof and the evidence keep coming up evil. If it keep coming up evil, then the product must be what? Evil. If you come to the market, don't bring me no rotten fruits. If you had a bag of peaches and you were trying to deceive me and tell me that some good fruits, give me a minute to examine the fruits. When I see a bunch of brown spots, soft places, in the fruit, that tell me you're trying to deceive me. Once I examine the fruit, I can tell whether it's a good fruit or it's a bad fruit. And then I'm going to look back at you like, you trying to deceive me? This is the ways of the world. They will bring you a product, but you must examine every fruit. examine that fruit. And sometimes you be hoping it's good, but in the midst of the examination of the fruit, it comes up evil. Evil. Evil. And so once I see the product is evil, it's time for me and you to make a separation. You have to remove yourself, or I remove my presence from you, because I feel that now this man was trying to deceive me, bringing forth an evil fruit. This is what the Messiah was saying. They said, neither can a corrupt tree bring it forth good fruits. I don't care. Well, you can say my son, what is my daughter. It don't matter what you said. What you said is not an established opinion. We must examine everything by what is established, and that is the written word of God. So you're going to make yourself right in God a liar? Not so. My God will never be a liar. And what he speaks is always true, whether you like it or not. He's a God of truth. He's a God of truth. But when we become to be evil, we despise the truth. We don't want nobody telling us the truth. We feel comfortable with people that will lie to us, because we have a lying nature and a lying spirit in the midst of us. And that lying spirit is attracted to other liars. But can you handle the truth? Oh, my God. Can you really handle being told the truth? Can you stand eyeball and eyeball and tell a man, no, dude, you're an evil man. You ain't right. You ain't right inside of man, nor in the sight of God. The Bible says it cannot produce good fruits. This is what Jesus is saying. And we must give a clarity and understanding that everybody that you call good ain't necessarily good. You don't have the authority to declare good. Only been the manifestations of the fruit. When the manifestations of the fruit show itself good, then we can boldly say, that's a good fruit. But every time you open your mouth and say, this one good, that was good, this is good, well, who told you? What are the criteria? Who are your inspector? Who qualified you to be an inspector? This is why we must examine the Word of God. Look to the Word of God to determine what did Jesus say. Too many evil folks are patting themselves on the back and assuming that they are good. You's a lying wonder. No, you ain't. You is very corrupt. And you got to tell them what they is. And if you would declare that to them, who knows? They might turn around and repent. But because you know someone they were believing that was credible, had confidence in them, you told them they was good, which you lied to them. Shame, shame, shame. It's time to tell people the truth. The truth will make you free. Thank God for someone that shared and told me the truth. It freed me from the bondage of slavery, captivity. Not who the Son set free is free indeed. I can boldly sit here and tell you, now I'm free. Free and free indeed from the captivity and the corruption of this old mean world. 44 says, for every tree is known by its own fruit. You cannot deny with them spots. You cannot deny the softness. A little bit of wisdom will tell you something wrong with that peach. But now, when someone come and they see you and the peach soft, beautiful texture, the appearance of it is beautiful. But then now you can make a good judgment. This is a good one here. This is a good one here. But we must know that according to the examination of the fruit, then we can tell you whether it's good or bad. But what do you examine it by? The written word of God. Not by your opinion. Not by what you think. You ain't qualified to examine nobody. But the word of God is well equipped and qualified to examine every boy, man, and girl. This is why you need to hear the word of God. We got sin overtaking the city. People ain't going to let the word of God examine them. They don't want to be examined because they are content and they are lost in their sinful behavior. They don't want to hear the truth. Shine in the truth. But whoa, I tell you, you can run, but you can't hide. You can run, you're going to have. But I'm telling you, the truth will walk you down. One day you will have to face the truth. And you will definitely won't go to heaven without knowing how to face the truth. You better tell your boys and girls, you can run, but you can't hide. Stop that running. Stop that shunning. You thinking you can get away? I don't want to hear no preacher. I ain't going to no church. Well, baby, then you can knock on the doors of hell. And hell, I said, come on in. And you're going to have an eternity in hell and wish all your eternity. If I had one more time to hear the voice of God, one more time, if I could hear that preacher, I would not be in this hell. A lot of people going to have a lasting burning hell to remember. Now, if I could hear that preacher preach one more time, I'm going to wish for the rest of your life to hear the preaching of the gospel. Oh, what a fool they are. They're running now, but there ain't gonna come a time when you get to hell, your running will be over. Your choosing will be over. Because hell is a place of torment. Now you don't have no more choices. Because now you use your last call. And you made a bad decision. When you lift your eyes up in hell, you're going to wish for a preacher to come and tell you the truth. I was trying to tell you. You didn't know what you thought you know. But the truth would have made you free. And I'm petitioning you today. Some of you sitting on the couch, listen to me now. Acting like everything centered around you. Who told you that? You are not God. And you are not the written word of God. Every man is charged to be obedient to the voice of God. You think you big. You think because you got a little money in the bank account. You do what you want to do. All right. It's only temporary. Because when hell captures you, your choices is over. So I was trying to tell that crazy boy, that crazy girl, trying to tell you some sense. But when you get in hell, the choices is over. Get no choice no more. But you got a lifetime and eternity in. Can I hear him preach one more time? I want to hear that man preach one more time. If I hear him preach this time, I will be obedient to the call. wasting valuable time. I ain't going to church. All right, keep on saying that. Keep on talking like a fool. Keep on saying that stupid stuff. You're going to lift your eyes up in hell, and you're going to wish you would have went to church. He's trying to tell you, you better stop being a fool and listen to the voice of God. Listen to the voice of God. Somebody here is telling you good, the truth. No, you are not a good man. You're an evil man. Stop lying to yourself. You're an evil man. Somebody got to tell you and declare the truth unto you. And it goes on and say, for the storms of men, they do not gather figs. You don't look for figs in the midst of storms. Nor barley, and gather them for grapes. You don't go to grapes in the bribes and looking for. Why are we going to the thorns looking for figs? Why would we go to the bribes and the bushes looking for grapes? It's not going to be there. If you want to find goodness, you better find yourself going to the house of the Lord. It ain't what you look at in Hollywood. You better find yourself trying to, David said, when I went into the house of the Lord, then I understood. It grieves the saints' heart when we see the peoples are so foolish, assuming they can find figs and grapes in the midst of thorns. You will not find it. It's impossible to find it. And we trying to act like bless our own self. Talking about you good. No, you ain't good. You evil. Evil men's. Evil women's. It's impossible to bring grapes out of something that is evil. It's impossible to find feed from something that is evil. And our last verse said, for a good man out of the good treasures of his heart bringeth forth that which is good. When you've got to know the heart is a treasure, you got to know the tree is the heart. We got to know that if we begin to walk in God, and God, the heart of man will become like a tree, the words and its action according to the nature of the tree. And the principles is built off the grace of God. The soul now is going forward, looking to God in heaven. When that begin to be the mindset, when that become to be your principles, the heart is a treasure. Working the actions of the expense and produce that is produced from the treasure. That means that now because you have something good in your heart, and now the heart now have a treasure. Now, when you have a treasure, now you have something to pay your bills. You have something to pay your bills. When you don't have a treasure in your heart, you're in debt. And you come to me round harvest time. And you say, man, can I get some more on my bill? Can I put some more on my tab? And I said, no, you ain't getting nothing else. Because you have not paid your bill. Many of you are listening to me. You are indebted to God because you have paid, you have not produced fruit, fruits of righteousness. We spent a whole month teaching on the fruits of the Spirit. You ain't had nothing to pay your bills. Why should I give you something more and you ain't paid what you already owe? They are indebted. You ain't got nothing to be rejoiced in jumping up and down when you know you owe somebody. And it says, for the evil man out of evil treasure of his heart bringeth forth that which is evil. And from the abundance of the heart doth his mouth speaketh. Every time he opened up his mouth, now you know, yep, he evil. Every time he talk, he evil. There go tell another lie. You know he tell the lie before he get the question out. Man, you got to go somewhere and get some fruits that'll pay your bills. Because you ain't going to get to heaven. Oh, in God, you have bared no fruits of righteousness. You indebted to the Almighty God because he charged you to be fruitful. And this is why you think Paul was talking about the fruits of the Spirit. The fruits take care of your bills. Now you can boldly say, I don't owe my God. I'm not in debt with my God because I'm bearing forth the fruits of righteousness. Until we come again, may you be richly blessed.

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1: Our Father in heaven. Oh, Jesus. 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When Adam and Eve had their blowout of disobedience in the garden, Lord, you were so glad you just didn't leave them to perish by the side of the road. But you opened your trunk of mercy, so to speak, and pull out your spare tire of grace. When we think of your grace and mercy, grace, G-R-A-C-E, God's redemption at Christ's expense. And we thank the Lord your mercy. You are saying to us, mercy, M-E-R-O-C-Y. You are saying, my enduring relationship covering you. Thank you, Lord, for your grace and mercy. So many times when we were caught red-handed with our hands in the cookie jar of sin, you wouldn't let the justice of death destroy us. It was your grace and mercy that pleaded our case and brought us to. Over and over, again and again, you have forgiven us, dear Lord. Oh, we thank you. Let your grace

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2: Just a lot going on, right? But thank you all for how you've been serving them and praying for them and thankful for heaven, right? Amen. Well, if you would, look in your worship guide, you'll notice VBS is approaching. I know several of you have already contacted Ms. Lauren about how you'd like to serve. That is July 19th through the 23rd, 5:30 to 8:30, 5:30 to 6 being the meal, and then VBS from 6 to 8:30 p.m. So that is July 19th through the 23rd. That is coming on fast, all right? You'll notice children and kids. We got Ms. Stephanie's done a great job of putting in a kids bulletin, a worship guide in there for any of you who would like to follow along with that as well. Remember our Acts items? Maybe you've never given to the Acts items. Well, let me turn your attention there to them if I can find it. I know it's black eyed peas, soups, and jellies. So if you bring those in sometime, that is a way that us churches, 21 or so churches, help supplement the ministry at Acts where they don't have to spend money to buy food, right? They can use it toward other things, okay? Many of you serve in Acts and have done for many years, so faithfully. All right, anything else?
3: Wednesday night,
2: barbecue sandwiches, all right? And everything's on track for that, all right? Missing anything? All right. Mr. Billy's recovering well. Slowly but surely. Yeah. Mr. Jimmy's... Ma'am? Right.
3: That
2: one has
3: not come
2: in. It hasn't? All right. We'll keep on praying for that.
3: Yes.
2: Mr. Jimmy Infinger's doing well. Miss Mary Ruth's doing well. They're both happy as a lark in their new dwelling places. Who else we need to be praying for? Of course, Stephanie and Jonathan, they've got some sickness going on. Some folks traveling out of town today.
3: Peggy Monk had.
2: Yeah. Yeah, she's doing well. I checked on her. Yeah. Yeah. Yeah. Okay. Yeah. Okay. Well, all right. Well, let's keep on keeping on, okay? Well, let's stand and begin our time together. It says, to all who are weary and seek rest, to all who mourn and long for comfort, to all who struggle and desire victory, to all who sin and need a Savior, to all who are strangers and want fellowship, to all who hunger and thirst after righteousness, and to all who will come. This church opens wider doors and offers welcome in the name of the Lord Jesus Christ. Our call to worship has been the Apostles' Creed for this sermon series in the book of John. It's been around for a long, long time in the early 300s as the church has affirmed this about Jesus Christ and God the Father and the Holy Spirit. It says, I believe in God, the Father Almighty, creator of heaven and earth. I believe in Jesus Christ, his only Son, our Lord. He was conceived by the power of the Holy Spirit and born of the Virgin Mary. He suffered under Pontius Pilate, was crucified, died, and was buried. He descended to the dead, and on the third day he rose again. He ascended into heaven and is seated at the right hand of the Father. He will come again to judge the living and the dead. I believe in the Holy Spirit, the Holy Catholic Church, the communion of saints, the forgiveness of sins, the resurrection of the body, and the life everlasting. Amen. Well, let's sing together hymn number 10, How Great Thou Art. We'll do the first, second, and fourth.

0: come to you, Lord, thanking you for allowing us to come into your house today, for leading us and directing us here to hear your word. And Lord, yes, we know how great you are, and may we worship you for being the great God that you are. And Lord, I trust that the words we hear today, whether they be in song or whether they be spoken, that we'll take them and apply them to our lives. And Lord, we also ask that you take our gifts of love, using to further your kingdom. These things we're asking in your holy name.
1: All right, you may be seated as we look to hymn 61. We'll do the first, second, and fourth. Savior, like a shepherd, lead us.

Well, amen. We'll return our attention to John chapter 3. We're moving along in this Gospel of John, and we find today a conversation that was had at night with Jesus and Nicodemus. Somebody said this is the first Nick at Night. Y'all remember that cartoon or that show back? I guess it's my generation. Ashley, you remember Nick at Night? Okay, all right. Anyway, well, this is Nicodemus and Jesus, and we're going to see a great, great conversation with some great spiritual truths. So there was a man from the Pharisees named Nicodemus, a ruler of the Jews. Well, this man came to him at night and said, "Rabbi, we know that you're a teacher who has come from God. For no one could perform these signs unless God were with him." And Jesus replied, "Truly, I tell you, unless someone is born again, he cannot see the kingdom of God." "How can anyone be born when he is old?" Nicodemus asked him. "Can he enter his mother's womb a second time and be born?" Jesus answered, "Truly, I tell you, unless someone is born of water and the Spirit, he cannot enter the kingdom of God. Whatever is born of the flesh is flesh, and whatever is born of the Spirit is spirit. Do not be amazed that I told you that you must be born again. Well, the wind blows where it pleases, and you hear its sound, but you do not know where it comes from or where it is going. Well, so it is with everyone born of the Spirit." "Well, how can these things be?" asked Nicodemus. "Are you a teacher of Israel and do not know these things?" Jesus replied, "Well, truly I tell you, we speak what we know and we testify to what we have seen, but you do not accept our testimony. If I have told you about earthly things and you don't believe, how will you believe if I tell you about heavenly things? No one has ascended into heaven except the one who descended from heaven, the Son of Man." And so, Lord, I pray as we come to your word today, Lord, we do affirm that it is authoritative. Lord, it has weight and bearing and authority over our life as your church, your people. God, that every jot and tittle from Genesis chapter 1 to Revelation 22 is inspired by you and everything in between. Lord, it is for our good. It is for our building up. It is for our becoming more like Christ. It is for our instruction, a conviction, encouraging. And Lord, I pray today it would be all of that. Lord, thank you for the truth of your word. Thank you for the truth of how Jesus lived among people. And Lord, thank you for the gathered people today in this room, in this sanctuary, but also online. We ask your blessings on us all. It's in Jesus' name. Amen. Well, let's turn a few pages in that hymnal to hymn 65, "Just When I Need Him Most." Hymn 65, we will do all four.

Amen. Well, let's turn to John chapter 3. The title this morning is The Seeker and the Savior. John chapter 3, verses 1 through 13. The Seeker and the Savior. Idioms are common phrases or expressions with a figurative meaning that cannot be understood by taking the literal definitions of its words. That's what an idiom is. The words together mean something entirely different than what they say literally, okay? Let me give you some. Piece of cake. That's an idiom. What's that mean? It's easy, right? Break a leg. What's that mean? Good luck, right? Don't break a leg. All right, that cost an arm and a leg. You probably say that more often these days than you ever have, right? That's an idiom. Under the weather is an idiom. You hit the nail on the head. That's an idiom. Bite the bullet. That's an idiom. And make a long story short. That's an idiom, right? We're always glad when somebody says that when they're telling a story. Well, we've come to a familiar story in John's gospel. We're introduced to a man named Nicodemus. And I don't know what idioms existed in the days of Christ and in Nicodemus' day, but this is not an idiom, but this phrase, you must be born again, it may have been an idiom somewhat, but it was something to not take literal, and that is how Nicodemus took it. It was probably something he had never heard in his life. You must be born again. So this phrase, though, is a familiar phrase in Christianity. You've heard it before. It's a statement about faith, about salvation, rather. Theologically, it is the doctrine of regeneration. That is what this is. It is the gracious work of God of giving new life in Jesus Christ to those who were spiritually dead. That is regeneration. That is what this born again is dealing with. Joel Beakey defines it as this: the supernatural rebirth or recreation of a sinner by God in which he applies the life of the risen Christ to produce conversion in the inner man for the renewal of God's image and definite cleansing from sin, all only because of his mercy and love. This is regeneration. This is what Jesus is talking to Nicodemus about. Here's the first point I want you to see this morning as we dive in. The Seeker and the Savior, verses 1 through 2. Follow along with me, okay? It says, there was a man from the Pharisees named Nicodemus, a ruler of the Jews. This man came to him at night and said, Rabbi, we know that you're a teacher who has come from God. For no one could perform these signs you do unless God were with him. And I want to say this, Nicodemus was somewhat of a seeker. Maybe you've never heard that phrase in the Christian faith before, but a seeker is someone who is somewhat actively seeking and investigating maybe the faith. They're exploring these spiritual truths, or they are seeking a relationship with God. They're seeking. It really is definite of a generation in our day and time, but they have not yet come to a saving relationship with Jesus. And so this is what we see of Nicodemus. The Bible is full of stories of people who were trying to make sense of Jesus. Jesus had done this sign of turning the water into wine. I mean, what other man had done that before, right? At the wedding of Cana. And so word's out. People are learning about Jesus. And Nicodemus comes to Jesus at night. And there's no one better that Jesus could have this conversation with about being born again than Nicodemus. Let me tell you about him. He was very serious about the Jewish faith, about religion. He was a Pharisee. You see that in the text? There's one main thing to understand about the Pharisees. They were passionate about obeying God's law. Every law God laid out in the Old Testament, okay? 613 commandments, 248 do's, and 365 don'ts. That's a don't for every day, right? Well, listen, they were so serious about their faith that on the Sabbath day, their Saturday, you can't work, right? They would carry no more food than the weight of a dried fig
and no more water, or milk rather, that could be swallowed in one swallow. Right? They were so serious about that, lest they break the Sabbath day rest. Well, the Pharisees were only men, and there were about 6,000 of them in Jesus' day, and Nicodemus was on the top of that list. All right? Very religious. He was a powerful ruler. You look at it in the text, he was a ruler of the Jews, right? You see that? Most likely a member of the Sanhedrin. And this is what this group was like. If you were to combine the United States Senate with the Supreme Court, you would have the Sanhedrin. Very powerful group of people. There were 70 men led by the high priest, the great high priest, who served the governing body of the nation. And Nicodemus is one of them, right? They were led by the great high priest, Annas, who was the one who Jesus had just cleansed the temple. You remember of last week? So the Sanhedrin would have learned about Jesus. Huge authority, a lot of influence. This is Nicodemus. He was humble and respected. All right, I want you to see this. It says in verse 2, this man, Nicodemus, came to Jesus at night and said, Rabbi. This was a title of respect. This was one teacher of the law who had ascended to the highest spot, recognizing that Jesus was different. It was a title of respect. Rabbi means teacher. Jesus had disciples by now. He had people that were following him, and he addresses Jesus as Rabbi, which means teacher, which is in a title of respect. He is greeting Jesus as an equal. Nicodemus was well trained in God's word. You see in verse 10 that Nicodemus is a teacher of Israel. All right? You don't become one of the voices of preeminence, if not the preeminence voice in all of Israel, without having a big grasp of the Old Testament, of knowing Scripture. And so Nicodemus would have had lengthy passages of the Old Testament memorized. He would have been a very, very studious student of God's word. So, Nicodemus was one of the religious elite, one of the people you'd expect to know everything when it comes to worshiping the one true God. But when he heard about Jesus, he was curious. He is seeking, right? He comes to Jesus at night. He was not a pagan. He wasn't a heathen, nothing like that. But he was a spiritual man in spiritual darkness, though. That's the dichotomy. A religious man, but spiritually walking in darkness. Notice this phrase in the text. This man came to him at night. This is not just a detail of the timing of this visit, okay? But a theological statement. It was both. It was an issue of timing because Jesus was a member of the Sanhedrin, this governing body of Israel, under the authority of Rome at the time. They exercised power in civil and criminal and religious matters. This 70-man council, that Sanhedrin, they would have been ruled by the great high priest at the time. What had just happened, like I said, in the temple? What had just happened? Jesus cleansed it, threw the tables over, kicked everybody out of the court of the Gentiles. Well, the high priest at the time would have learned about it, and he didn't need his number one head man to go talk to Jesus during the daytime. He didn't need that to become a friendship or anything like that. So Nicodemus goes to Jesus at night because Nicodemus is searching. Who is this man? He didn't want to be disapproved or kicked out by the Sanhedrin. So he goes to him at night. It's a theological statement, though, because John, in his book, in his writing, he frequently uses darkness to signify spiritual blindness. That's what he's doing here. Nicodemus was a seeker. He was trained. He was a teacher of the Old Testament. He was one of the head honchos of the time. But what this shows us is that you can be religious. You can be morally upright. You can be a leader. You can be intellectual and not be born again. That's what it's showing us. Let me say it like this. External religion
is no substitute for internal regeneration. All the externals that religion offers you and puts us to do, the things we know to do, is no substitute for internal regeneration. Okay? Well, this is the seeker who meets the Savior, who begins this conversation. And this is the second point I want you to see. The stipulation of the new birth. All right? You see this in verses 3 through 5 very quickly. Jesus replied, "Truly I tell you, unless someone is born again, he cannot see the kingdom of God." You see what Jesus does? Nicodemus came to talk to Jesus about the signs. How did you turn that water, those 50-gallon drums, into wine? Maybe he was wanting to do the same thing. I don't know. But that's why Nicodemus came to Jesus. He was wondering. He was seeking. He was wondering about the signs that Jesus was doing. Well, Jesus just flips the script. He says, "Nicodemus, truly I tell you, unless someone is born again, he cannot see the kingdom of God." Remember John's purpose in writing that he says in chapter 20. "These signs are here recorded in this book so that you may believe that Jesus is the Son of God." Jesus is getting to the point of the matter, the matter of the point. He says, "How can anyone be born again when he's old?" Nicodemus asked. "Can he enter his mother's womb a second time and be born?" Well, Jesus answered, "And truly I tell you, unless someone is born of water and the Spirit, he cannot enter the kingdom of God." This is what is happening here. Nicodemus comes wondering about these miracles, and Jesus says, "Nicodemus, you're the one that needs the miracle." That's what salvation is, right? I want you to notice these three words right here in the text. Truly, unless, and cannot. Truly. This is emphatic. It is authoritative. It is non-negotiable. Truly, Nicodemus. Here it is. Unless, it's a condition that allows no exceptions. There's no wiggle room here. Nicodemus, this is the authoritative word of God. There's no wiggle room here. All right? Cannot. He says, not will not, but cannot. It is inability. Truly, unless you are born again, you cannot see the kingdom of God. Nicodemus, the salvation of your soul is not through genealogy. It's not how you've worked up the religious system. It's not who you are. It's not that people know you. It's not anything about your job, your hard work, your spiritual experiences, your faithfulness, your education. But the salvation of your soul is completely dependent on the work of God in your life and through your life. Truly, Nicodemus, unless you are born again, you cannot see the kingdom of God. Well, this is what Titus 3, verses 4 through 7 reminds us in the New Testament. Further on down the line in your Bible, Paul says, "When the kindness of our God and Savior and His love for mankind appeared. That is, he appeared in Jesus Christ. He saved us. Not by works of righteousness, works that Nicodemus would have had, that we had done, but he saved us according to his mercy. He gave us something that we did not deserve." That is mercy, right? "Through the washing of regeneration." There it is. Listen to that word, "through the washing of regeneration." Think of pressure washing an old dirty sidewalk. It's washing, it's cleansing through the regeneration and renewal by the Holy Spirit. He poured out His Spirit on us abundantly through Jesus Christ, our Savior, so that having been justified by His grace, we all may become heirs with the hope of eternal life. What you see here, Nicodemus is asking a question about physical birth. We know that we can't enter our mother's womb, right? Or re-enter it. She wouldn't allow that to happen, right? There's no way we can re-enter our mother's womb. Well, there's no way you can be born again unless God acts and you are regenerated by the Holy Spirit, by the washing and renewal of the Holy Spirit. Notice in verse 5 right here, Jesus tells him, "Truly I tell you, unless someone is born of water and the Spirit,
he cannot enter the kingdom of God. Jesus is speaking spiritually. Nicodemus is thinking physically. All right? Well, there's been some debate on what this talks about, of what this is talking about. Born of water. It's not Christian baptism. That doesn't exist yet. Okay? That's not here yet. But what it is, Jesus is talking about something that Nicodemus should have known about. Should have known about because it's revealed in the Old Testament. He's a teacher of Israel, right? He's studied and knows the Word of God. And that is this theme, this idea, this truth of water and spirit. This is all throughout the Old Testament. Jesus isn't talking about baptism here. He's talking about this truth of regeneration that is promised in the Old Testament that will be revealed in Jesus. And I want to show it to you. It's symbolically this idea of water and spirit. You must be born of water and the Spirit unless you cannot enter the kingdom of God. It's talking about referral and referring to spiritual renewal and cleansing. It is the covenant language of Ezekiel 36. Now listen, a passage that wouldn't have slipped by Nicodemus. A passage that Nicodemus probably had memorized. This is what it is. I want you to hear this. You heard what Titus said by the washing of regeneration. You heard that? You see what Jesus is talking about? Born of water and the Spirit. Well, look at what Ezekiel says. Hundreds of years before Jesus was born as a baby. This is the covenant language of salvation. This is what Ezekiel says. I will also sprinkle clean water on you. You see this? And you will be clean. I will cleanse you from all of your impurities and all of your idols. I will give you a new heart and put a new spirit within you. I will remove your heart of stone and give you a heart of flesh. I will place my spirit within you and cause you to follow my statutes, my word, my principles, and carefully observe my ordinances. You see this? It's not talking about the physical act of baptism. It's talking about this inward regeneration, this inward work of God, where the Spirit of God cleanses you of impurities, cleanses you of idols, makes you clean, washes you white as snow. That's what it's talking about. It is a work of God. It is a work of the Spirit of God through the Word of God. And so the teacher of Israel should have caught this, but he didn't in the moment. He's thinking physical. The truth being that without this spiritual washing of your soul, accomplished by the Holy Spirit, he does it through the Word of God, no one can enter God's kingdom. Not even someone like Nicodemus. And so we've seen the seeker and the savior. We see the stipulation of the new birth. You got to be born again. Next, we see this, the substance of regeneration. The substance of regeneration. Look at this in verse 6 through 8. Well, whatever is born of the flesh is flesh. And whatever is born of the Spirit is spirit. Well, do not be amazed, Nicodemus, that I told you, you must be born again. Well, the wind blows where it pleases. You hear its sound, but you don't know where it comes from or where it's going. So it is with everyone born of the Spirit. Jesus establishes this fundamental principle right here. The things of the flesh produces flesh. All right? Meaning this. The things that humanity lost in sin produces, that's all we can produce. You know what we're good at producing? A lot of things good and worthwhile. But we're also good at producing a lot of things that ain't too good, right? And let me just give you, well, I don't want to harp on it too much. We can just mess stuff up, can't we? We can produce the technology to abort babies and call it good and call it a mother's right, right? We can get all political and get up all tied up in that, and it just messes it up, okay? There's a lot of things that we can do in our flesh that are good. Modern medicine is good, right?
going to a nice restaurant that somebody knows how to cook something is good. That's good. But there's a lot of things we've done in humanity throughout time and throughout history. It's just bad. The point Jesus is making here is that we cannot produce anything spiritual apart from the Holy Spirit dwelling in us. Okay? He says, flesh produces flesh. Human nature cannot rise above itself. We cannot attain salvation or do enough good to achieve it. Spirit, though, he says, produces spirit. Only the Holy Spirit produces spiritual life. Only the Holy Spirit inside someone who is lost and dead in sin can make them alive, born again, and work in this process of sanctification, of transforming, of saying, giving you a chance to say, well, you know what? I ain't who I once was. And praise the Lord, I'm not who I will be one day. You see? That is the Holy Spirit. That is the Holy Spirit working in your life. And so what Jesus is doing here in these verses, he's directly confronting all notions of human ability. He says, fallen, sinful, lost humanity does not have the capacity to regenerate your own soul. You can't do it. So Jesus gives the illustration to prove that in verse 7 and 8. This is an illustration to that point. He says, think about the wind. It blows where it wishes. You are the recipient of the blessings of wind, right? Of nice breeze. In a way, the wind is sovereign. That's what Jesus is saying. It blows where it pleases, okay? The wind is mysterious. You can't see it. The wind is evident, though. If you got a wind chime on your porch, you know when you hear it, there's a breeze, right? The wind is evident. You hear its sound. You see its effects. So it is with the Holy Spirit and with this truth of regeneration and salvation. It is a sovereign act. God gives life according to his will, right? That's what Scripture teaches. It is mysterious. We can't fully comprehend the depths and riches of salvation or fully understand why God would do this, send his Son on our behalf to die a death he didn't deserve, to cleanse us from our sins and give us a place in heaven. But it is also evident. How is salvation evident? How is the wind evident as you see its effects? Well, when somebody is saved, you're going to see the evidence in that life. You're going to see repentance. You're going to see faith. You're going to see works. You're going to see a faithful member of a local church. You're going to see a transformed life, right? I'll never forget Bill Carroll. Y'all know Bill Carroll? He's Uncle Bill. He was married to my great aunt for a long time. And anyway, their marriage split up and stuff like that. And I was sitting at his house one day. And if you knew Uncle Bill, he could cook the best pork chop you'd ever eat on the grill. But he never not told you about Jesus when you were with him. He always turned the attention to Jesus. Always. You can go out there and pick turnip greens or collard greens, and he would talk about the Lord. Well, his testimony is he was rough, right? He told me, he said, Brandon, every other word I said was a four-letter word. Every word. And he says one day at a revival meeting at the old Calvary Baptist Church up here behind Parker, he said he got saved. He said, Brandon, for 3 days the Lord shut my mouth. He said, I couldn't say anything. He said, I'd go to work. The old boys would talk to me. He says, I couldn't talk to them. I couldn't talk. He says, the Lord shut my mouth. And he just gave testimony to the fact whenever he, I guess, started talking again, I don't know, he said he had never said a word like that ever in his life. Again, he may have let one slip up or something, I don't know. But he gave testimony, just as Jesus is talking here, as just as regeneration is a sovereign act of God, God chose and called Bill Carroll to faith at Calvary Baptist Church years ago. It was something that you couldn't fully comprehend or understand. What he knew in that moment was that Jesus was a Savior sufficient to save him from his sins.
And he just said, yes, yes to that truth. I want to follow Jesus. It was evident, though, at that moment, evident from that moment to the end of his life, that Jesus had done a work in his life. You see? That's what we're getting to right here. You can't manufacture it. You can't manipulate it. It is a work of God. When God does the new birth work in someone's life, the evidence is unmistakable. A few weeks ago, we were on Lake Martin with some friends out on a boat, and we rowed the boat over to Children's Harbor area and beached it up to a little sandy bar and all that kind of stuff, let the kids swim. I can't remember if the twins

that that tornado made. You seen it? You've recognized it before? Listen, there is unmistakable evidence that a tornado came through. Well, let me tell you this, brother and sister in the faith. I want to ask you, is there unmistakable evidence that you were born again? Is the Lord working in you? Is He still working in you? I hope so. Well, let's get to this last point, okay? We've seen the seeker and the Savior. We have seen the stipulation of the new birth. You must be born again. We've seen the substance of regeneration. That is that God is the substance in Christ working in us to save us. Holy Spirit does the work there as well. And now we see this, the shortfall of natural understanding. This shortfall of natural understanding in verses 9 through 13. Nicodemus just didn't get it at this moment. How can these things be? Asked Nicodemus. Are you a teacher of Israel and don't know these things? Jesus replied. Well, truly I tell you, we speak what we know and we testify to what we have seen, but you do not accept our testimony. If I have told you about earthly things and you don't believe, how will you believe if I tell you about heavenly things? No one has ascended into heaven except the one who descended from heaven, which is the Son of Man. How can these things be? That's Nicodemus' question. Jesus responds with a rebuke. How can you be the teacher of Israel and not know these things? Well, Jesus is saying, how can you not know the truth of Deuteronomy 30, verse 6, that the Lord your God will circumcise your heart and the hearts of your descendants, and you will love him with all your heart, with all your soul, so that you will live? That is a verse of regeneration, of salvation. How did you not know the truth of Ezekiel 36, that he will sprinkle clean water on you? You will be clean. I will cleanse you from all your impurities, your unrighteousness, your idols. I will put a new heart within you and my spirit within you. This is regeneration right here. How do you not know the truth of Jeremiah 31, that this is the covenant? This is the covenant promise with Israel, that I will put my teaching within them. It's not external religion anymore. It is something within them. I will write my law on their hearts. They will love the word of God, live by the word of God. He says, I will be their God and they will be my people. And Jeremiah says this, for I will forgive their iniquity and never again remember their sin. That is salvation. That is this doctrine of regeneration. And Nicodemus just didn't get it. It's not a New Testament doctrine. It is fulfilled in the New Testament, but there's signs all throughout the Old Testament. Jesus fulfills it, but the prophets of old talked about it. It's not external behavior modification. Not that, but an internal work of God's Spirit in your heart and in your mind to those who turn from sin and turn to Jesus. I want you to see this. Nicodemus' ignorance here, it reveals this, that religious knowledge without spiritual illumination is insufficient. Okay? It wasn't that Nicodemus wasn't smart. He was spiritually blind. Reminds me of what 1 Corinthians 2:14 says. But the person without the Spirit does not receive what comes from God's Spirit. Why? Because they can't. It is foolishness to them, Paul said. He is not able to understand since it is evaluated spiritually. It really is the work of God in your life. You may be asking this as we conclude. Well, what happened to Nicodemus? We really don't get much after this until John chapter 7. Was he ever saved? Was he ever born again? Did he leave Jesus that night frustrated? I'm like, what in the world is he talking about? I ain't going to tell my mama he wants me to get back in her womb. You know? But we see in John chapter 7, guess what happened? Nicodemus is defending Jesus amongst those Pharisees, religious leaders. I want to show you this.

says, then the servants came to the chief priests and Pharisees, who asked them, why didn't you bring him? Talking about Jesus. They're trying to capture him. The servants answered, no man ever spoke like this. Then the Pharisees responded to them, are you fooled too? Have any of you rulers or Pharisees believed in him? Nicodemus is in the crowd. But this crowd, which does not know the law, is accursed. Nicodemus, the one who came to him previously and who was one of them, said to them, well, our law doesn't judge a man before it hears from him and knows what he is doing, does it? And they say, you aren't from Galilee too, are you? They replied, investigate, and you will see that no prophet arises from Galilee. Jesus is publicly defending Jesus. Nicodemus is publicly defending Jesus in this moment. But I want to take you to the last moments of Jesus' life on the cross. I think this is where we see that Nicodemus finally got it. That he was saved. Scripture doesn't tell us when that happened, but I think we see the evidence of it, like we've talked about. It says in John chapter 19 that after this, Joseph of Arimathea, who was a disciple of Jesus, asked Pilate that he might remove Jesus' body. Pilate gave him permission, so he came and took Jesus' body away. And guess who's there? Nicodemus, who had previously come to him at night, also came, bringing a mixture of about 75 pounds of myrrh and aloes. Very expensive. Nicodemus and Joseph took Jesus' body and wrapped it in linen clothes and with the fragrant spices for burial, according to the custom. There was a garden in the place where he was crucified. A new tomb was in the garden. No one had ever been placed in it. And Joseph and Nicodemus placed Jesus there because the tomb was nearby. Now listen, God's word doesn't give us the details about Nicodemus' salvation. But I think we can come to the conclusion that somewhere along the way, God gave Nicodemus a new heart. His soul was regenerated. Nicodemus, the one who came to Jesus at night, is now publicly defending him amongst his peers and eventually assisted in the burial of Jesus, where tons of people would have been there as well. I believe the Holy Spirit brought about regeneration and faith, and I believe that Nicodemus turned to Jesus for salvation. I want to tell you this. Maybe you're religious. Maybe you're well learned in the scriptures. Maybe you're a good church person. But maybe today you've realized that all of that is not sufficient for your salvation. Turn to Jesus. Be saved. I want to tell you this too. Don't give up on your loved ones. Don't give up on your friends. I think if anything we see in this passage of Scripture is that over time, God will do the work, that He is faithful. That's what we see. Trust in the Lord's timing, right? You continue to love and faithfully witness to the truth that you, in fact, are born again. And trust God with the results. Amen? I heard old preacher preach on this text. He said this as he concluded his sermon, and that's how I'm going to conclude it too. He says, if you are born once, you'll die twice. You'll die physically, but you'll die spiritually. Right? But he says, if you are born twice, you'll only die once. Meaning you'll live forever, regenerated, made new, in a place called heaven. If you're born twice, if you're born and reborn, you'll only die once. And friends, that's good news. Amen? Amen and amen. Well, God, thank you for today. Thank you for your word. And Lord, I pray.
pray in this moment, Lord, that your word will do its work. Lord, I trust in that. Lord, I pray that you would fill in the gaps of this old preacher. Lord, where I am insufficient, Lord, I trust that your spirit, your word is sufficient. Lord, thank you for this conversation with Nicodemus and Jesus. John, thank you. Lord, thank you for inspiring John to write it down for us. I pray that it would be convicting and it would be encouraging as well, though, Lord, that that you ultimately do the work in our salvation. Lord, I pray if anyone in here is trusting on anything other than Jesus Christ, that they would repent of that and run to Jesus. And Lord, I pray if there's any brother and sister in here that they're just struggling with the long, long labor of praying or witnessing to a loved one, Lord, that they would not give up on that. Lord, that you would re-energize them. Lord, that you would give them a peace. Lord, that all you ask of us in that is that we just give witness to the truth that we have been born again and just continue to point them to Jesus. Lord, we trust you with their salvation. Help us to trust in your timing, God, because you're God and we're not. Lord, encourage us all today. Lord, thank you for those who have faithfully gathered on this day. For Christ's sake, we pray. Amen. Well, listen, you stand as we sing this hymn of response, hymn 450. I need thee every hour.

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2: Well, grace and peace to you from God our Father and from the Lord Jesus Christ. Welcome to First Methodist Church. We gather this morning, not as people gather together by accident, but we are here by the call of God who has called us each by name. And whether you have come this morning with a heavy heart or with a full heart, with strong faith or with questions, there is a place for you here. And I'm glad that you have come and joined with us this morning to worship, because God's is always faithful. God's loving kindness never ends. Our love may fail him, but he never fails us. And that is a reason to give thanks, that we never have to worry about the love of God leaving us or going away. So welcome. I want to welcome those of you here in person. I want to welcome those of you watching online as we begin. I want to invite you to let us know that you're here. If you're here in person, in your bulletin, there's like a little insert, and it tears off, and you can just put your name on there. If you are not receiving email updates and you would like to, you can put your email on there. Also, this is a way to turn in prayer concerns if you'd like to have someone prayed for. And we have a list that goes out to everyone in the church to pray for every week. And that's how you can submit names for that. If you're watching online, we would encourage you just to put in the chat that you were watching, say hello. If you have any prayer concerns, you can add it to the chat as well. Want to share some announcements that we have. Encourage you to be in prayer for the kids. They're going to be leaving for Blue Lake later today for their summer camp, and just please be in prayer for them over the next few days. We also have tomorrow our senior moments. That's our senior adult ministry. It's going to meet at 10 a.m. in the fellowship hall, and they are going to be honoring fathers for Father's Day. So I want to invite you to come to be a part of that. Our Wednesday nights, our meals are taking a break until August, but we still have events. The youth and the kids are still meeting on Wednesday nights at 6 o'clock, and we have an adult study that is meeting on Wednesday, and we're going through topics and looking through just sort of a topical study. And this Wednesday, we're doing spiritual warfare. So we decided to go boring on Wednesday night. So, but that's going to meet at 6 o'clock up on the right here in the second floor in the chapel. So with that, we are going to prepare ourselves for worship, and Amelia is going to come and lead us in an opening prayer.
3: Let us pray. Our Heavenly Father, thank you so much for the opportunity that we have to come to this house today and to worship you. May our worship be pleasing in your sight. Dear Lord, we pray for those who are participating in the service, that they may give all the glory to you and be with Clint as he gives us the sermon. In Christ's name, amen.

0: if you will remain standing for the responsive reading and then the affirmation of faith afterwards. Okay. As printed in your bulletin or on the screen. Come, people of faith, trusting not in your own righteousness, but in the mercy and grace of God. God has called us, like Abraham, to journey by faith. God desires steadfast love, not empty rituals. Come and worship the one who brings healing, hope, and life. We lift our voices and our hearts to the Lord. And now if we will say the affirmation of faith. I believe in God the Father Almighty, creator of heaven and earth. I believe in Jesus Christ, his only Son, our Lord. He was conceived by the Holy Spirit and born of the Virgin Mary. He suffered under Pontius Pilate, was crucified, dead, and was buried. He descended to the dead. On the third day, he rose again. He ascended into heaven and is seated at the right hand of the Father. He will come again to judge the living and the dead. I believe in the Holy Spirit, the Holy Catholic Church, the communion of saints, the forgiveness of sins, the resurrection of the body, and the life everlasting. Amen.
1: So we come before God in prayer. I want to lift up some of the joys and concerns that have come before us. I want to invite you to pray for our kids as they go to camp. Also, Joe Williams is having lung surgery on Tuesday. Steve Segris is also having a pacemaker put in this week. Also be in prayer for the family of Sandra Pendergrass. Daryl and Ian came back from the West Coast late last night, and then they turned around and leaving to go up to his mom's in North Alabama because she is at the end of her life. So just be in prayer for them. Also, Willie Mosley and Gail Mosley. Gail is very much rapidly declining, so just be in prayer for them. And also James Hart is having an oblation this Tuesday as well. So there are many others and many concerns are in your hearts and minds. And we're going to have a few moments of silence. I want to encourage you to lift these up. Let this be your time of prayer before the Lord, and then I'll pray on behalf of us all. Let us pray. Gracious and almighty Father, you truly are like the gardener to our souls. And we come this morning with open hearts, asking that you would search us and know us. Father, you see things in us and about us that we cannot see in ourselves. The branches that need pruning, the fruit that is taking shape in our lives. We confess that we do not always bear the fruit that you desire. We speak words of kindness, yet we harbor bitterness. We appear faithful, and yet we leave our deepest motives untended. Lord, forgive us where our lives have not matched the professions that we make, where we have been deceived by appearances, either our own or by others. We pray that you would give to us discernment and humility. But we thank you that you never abandon us, and by your Spirit, you continue to nurture us and to draw from us a good fruit of love and of joy and of peace and of patience and gentleness. Make us like trees that are planted by streams of living water, rooted in your truth. And we lift before you those who are hurting this day, the sick, the grieving, the anxious, the lonely, that you would surround them with your comfort and send your people to be agents of your healing. And Lord, strengthen us. And by your Spirit and by your working within us, may we be a people and a movement that are known by the fruit that your Spirit is producing within us. And we pray that you would enable us and help us to remain watchful, and that we would remain so close to Jesus that he would be the voice that is speaking into our lives, that he would be the one voice that we are allowing to shape us so that we may not live with the danger of being led astray by false voices in this world. And all this we pray in Jesus Christ our Lord, and we pray in the manner that he taught us when he said, Our Father, who art in heaven, hallowed be thy name. Thy kingdom come, and thy will be done on earth as it is in heaven. Give us this day our daily bread, and forgive us our trespasses, as we forgive those who trespass against us. And lead us not into temptation, but deliver us from evil. For thine is the kingdom, the power, and the glory forever. Amen.

0: All right.
1: It's an apple.
0: Well, yeah. Yeah. I need to get a thicker bag next time. Okay, so what do I have with me here? That is an apple. Now I have a very, very hard and difficult question for you. Where do apples grow? Apple trees, absolutely, yes. Okay, so there's that. Now I got something else in here. What is that?
2: Orange.
0: Do oranges grow on apple trees?
2: No.
0: Now if you saw an apple,
1: they grow on orange trees.
0: Very good. Yes, they grow on orange trees, although they look more like bushes. I know that because I was raised in Florida. But anyway, but there are trees. Now, if you pass an apple tree and there are no apples on it, would you know that's an apple tree?
2: No.
0: No. How could you tell if it was an apple tree?
2: If
0: it grew apples, right? And how could you tell if it was an orange tree?
2: If
0: it was growing oranges, right? You can tell the kind of tree by the kind of fruit that it grows. See, very simple. Now, here we go. I got another thing in here. What is this?
1: A ball.
0: No,
3: what?
0: It's an orange. Yeah, but what happens if I try and take a bite? Should I try to take a bite? It's plastic, right? It looks real, kind of, but there's nothing good inside it, right? It's fake. Did you know that Jesus says that sometimes there are people who can be like this. They look good on the outside, but on the inside, they're not really good. And he says, you have to be careful because they can actually lead you away from God. He says, but the way that you can tell, he says that you can watch their lives. And he's like, it's like, imagine that they're like a tree. And what kind of fruit comes from the tree, right? So if you see a tree that looks like an apple tree, but it grows oranges on it, you know that it's an orange tree, right? And if you look at their life and people around them and people who are listening to them don't become more loving or more kind, they become meaner and more self-centered, you know they're not a good influence, right? So Jesus says, watch for the fruit. And the good thing about that, that means we can always trust Jesus, because look at the fruit of Jesus' life. Everyone who was around Jesus, they become more loving or less loving?
2: More
0: loving, right? And did they become more faithful to God or less faithful to God?
2: More
0: faithful to God. Very good. So Jesus has fruit, and so we can always trust in Jesus because he always will lead us to God and lead us to good places. Can you remember that for me? Okay, let's pray. Lord Jesus, help us to follow you and help us to hear your wisdom, to watch the fruit of people's lives so we know who to follow. And Lord, thank you that we know we can always follow you. You are the one person that we know we can trust. And we ask this in your good name. Amen. Okay, are you ready? Thumbs up and see you next week. Okay, you can go with Miss Hillary to Children's Church. You want the fake orange?
4: Yeah.
0: No, actually, it's not mine. So I got to give it back to the owner. So as we come to a time of giving, I want to thank you for the ways in which you give. We call this to always give freely and joyfully, trusting that God takes what we offer and uses it to nourish his work in the church and beyond. And as always, as we mentioned last week, I want to encourage you to, as we get closer to Project 412, if you have a way to volunteer to support that, we would definitely want to say, you can just you can scan that QR code and it'll take you to a sign up list. And there's all kinds of ways to volunteer, even some setup things. I want to certainly encourage you to do that. As we come to our time of offering, let's go before the Lord in prayer. Let's pray. Gracious and generous Father, every good gift comes from your hand. You are the one who has planted us, who tend us, who brings forth fruit from our lives. So we offer these gifts to you now as the fruit of grateful hearts. Bless what we bring and multiply it for your purposes. And let it become good fruit in the world, feeding the hungry and comforting the hurting and sharing the gospel. And even as we give these gifts, we offer you ourselves, that our whole lives might bear fruit that honors you. It's in the name of Jesus that we pray. Amen.

As we prepare to read and hear the word of God, let's go before the Lord in prayer. Let's pray. Gracious Father, would you give your Holy Spirit, and as we read your word, we pray that you would do a great work in our hearts, that we would come to understand your truth, that you'd also align our hearts so that we trust you more, and that we desire you more, and that we submit ourselves and surrender ourselves to all the truth that you say. Lord, you are the only voice that we can trust fully and with our lives. So help us to do that. We just ask that in Christ's good and perfect name. Amen. So we have been on a kind of a two-week break from the Sermon on the Mount because we focused on Pentecost and then Trinity Sunday, but we're going to go back to the Sermon on the Mount and wrap it up over the next 3 weeks. So we're in Matthew 7 today. We're going to be looking at verses 15 through 20. And we have been sort of in this prolonged conclusion to Jesus' sermon, where Jesus, at the end of his sermon, most of chapter 7, is Jesus basically saying, giving us this call to take his teaching seriously, to follow him fully, to not dismiss it. And so really today and next week are going to be looking at two warnings that Jesus gives. And one of the warning he's going to give today is about being aware of false influences in our lives that will look like they're from God and they look like they are leading us to Jesus, but in reality, they are not. Because Jesus recognizes that one of the threats to our living by his teachings and following him is that we allow competing voices and competing influences into our lives, and that we will actually be led away from him. And so he gives this very relevant warning about who we choose to be formed by. So I'm going to read it all, and then we're going to go through it verse by verse. Let's pick up with verse 15. If you got your Bible, or you can grab one in the pew, we're going to start in verse 15. Jesus says, "Watch out for false prophets. They come to you in sheep's clothing, but inwardly they are ferocious wolves. So by their fruit you will recognize them. Do people pick grapes from thorn bushes or figs from thistles? Likewise, every good tree bears good fruit, but a bad tree bears bad fruit. A good tree cannot bear bad fruit, and a bad tree cannot bear good fruit. Every tree that does not bear good fruit is cut down and thrown into the fire. Thus, by their fruits you will recognize them." Now, so this is a warning that has always been relevant, but I think, if anything, it's more critical and more needed now than may ever have been, because we live in a world where, because of the internet and because of our smartphones and because of social media, we have the opportunity to be exposed to so many more voices of influence. And the way, of course, I've always been fascinated by the way that the internet works. The way the internet works is people can actually monetize getting you to, read their things and watch their stuff and share their stuff. And so really there is an incentive structure that is set up to lead people, not necessarily into faithfulness to Jesus Christ, but just to get you to keep clicking. People have learned that the way that you can get people to keep clicking is by teachers and their preachers, and increasingly there are these influences. And they're all claiming to be life-giving guides. They're all claiming they all look really good, but in reality, Jesus says, be on guard, because many of these influences are not going to lead you into life. They're actually going to lead you into death. So verse 15, just first part of that verse, watch out, he says, for false prophets. That's the word he uses. We don't use that word much anymore, but I think it's very much relevant. In the Old Testament, and in the biblical world, a prophet was an actual office. It was someone who was in this office, and their job was to speak on behalf of God. But even in the Old Testament, we read that one of the big problems they had is there were people who were in the office of prophet who actually were not speaking for God. Even back then, there were people who apparently figured out that they could claim that they could speak for God, and they could yet form a message that sounded like it was from God, but actually was very pleasing to the hearers of the people. And so obviously the more popular they were and the more hearers they had, the more honor they received,
received, the more money they received. They kept their job, so to speak. And so we can actually look Jeremiah chapter 14. In the ministry and teaching of Jeremiah, we see this almost more than anywhere else, because Jeremiah was a faithful prophet called by God, but you know, like many prophets, although he this was even more extreme in his case, he was called to give a message that was very, very unpopular. Jeremiah was ministering at this time where the nation of Judah was, what God was doing in their midst was that God was basically bringing judgment upon them and punishment for their not only decades, but centuries of idolatry. And so God called Jeremiah and he says, Jeremiah, your message to the people is going to be that my will for all of them, my will for my people is that they go into, that basically they're going to be conquered and punished and subjected by this pagan nation, Babylon. And for the call for the people to be faithful to me is to submit to that. Don't fight it, to submit to it. Jeremiah had to give that message. Now, do you think that made him very popular? No. He was not asked to dinner parties. Matter of fact, his life oftentimes was in danger. People accuse him of being a traitor to his own people. They say, hey, you're basically telling us to surrender to our enemies. And he's like, hey, I'm just saying what God has passed on to me. And so one of the big problems that Jeremiah had is there were a whole bunch of other people in the office of prophet who were basically contradicting everything that he said. This is from Jeremiah chapter 14, where Jeremiah has this dialogue with God. And this is what we read. But I said, alas, sovereign Lord, the prophets keep telling them, you will not see the sword or suffer famine. Indeed, I will give you lasting peace in this place. Elsewhere in Jeremiah, it says that the false prophets were saying peace, peace, when there is no peace. Next verse. Then the Lord said to me, the prophets are prophesying lies in my name. I have not sent them or appointed them or spoken to them. They are prophesying to you false visions, divinations, idolatries, and say this aloud with me, the delusions of their own minds. The false prophets were sharing a message that sounded like it was leading to life, but it actually led to death. And spoiler alert, a lot of the people of Judah were led by these prophets to death and destruction. Jeremiah's message sounded like it was a message of doom and gloom and destruction. It was actually a message coming from God that would have led the people to life. Go to verse 15. Therefore, this is what the Lord says about the prophets who were prophesying in my name. I did not send them, and yet they were saying, no sword or famine will touch this land. And these same prophets will perish by sword and famine. So Jeremiah's message sounded awful, but in reality, he was speaking the truth of God. And his message really was a signpost to a life well-lived, even in the midst of this dark time. Now, nowadays, we don't use that term prophet, but we have teachers and we have preachers, and increasingly we have influencers. Matter of fact, I read an article, I think it was in Christianity Today, that talked about how increasingly people are receiving their religious messages not from teachers or preachers who were embedded in some kind of religious community where there is a sense of accountability, but increasingly receiving their religious messages from online influencers who have no community of accountability. And you can obviously kind of see where that will lead. And Jesus is basically saying, be on the lookout. Jesus is saying, because in the world in which we live, we are going to follow someone. In the world in which we live, every single one of us, whether we realize it or not, will choose influencers to speak into our lives and to guide our lives. And they're all going to sound really good, because if they don't, no one's going to follow them. But Jesus says, be on the lookout. There will be people who claim to be speaking for God. There will be people who claim to be speaking for me, or maybe just speaking the truth, but they're not. And they're going to be very attractive, but they're actually going to be very dangerous. Next part of verse 15, he says, they come to you in sheep's clothing. They're going to look gentle. They're going to look harmless. They're going to look very attractive, but inwardly they are ferocious
wolves. It's amazing. We even, you know, back then and even now, the image of the wolf is of one that is, you know, wolves are dangerous and they will devour. So Jesus says the danger of these false teachers is that they will be hard to spot. They're going to look like sheep. And what do sheep look like? Do sheep look dangerous? They do not. They're cuddly, right? They're kind of harmless. But he says inside they're going to be wolves. He says this, and the smart ones don't look like wolves. They're going to look like sheep. You have to be careful because the false teachers, they're not going to look like heretics. They're not going to look like Satanists. They're going to look like really faithful, maybe very charismatic teachers. So what do we do? Jesus says, I'm going to give you a test to run. And most of these verses are actually Jesus kind of giving this image and this test over and over and over again. It's like a fruit test. Here's this instruction, verse 16. By their fruit, you will recognize them. Do people pick grapes from thorn bushes or figs from thistles? Obviously, the answer is no. Likewise, every good tree bears good fruit, but a bad tree bears bad fruit. A good tree cannot bear bad fruit, and a bad tree cannot bear good fruit. Every tree that does not bear good fruit is cut down and thrown into the fire. Thus, by their fruit, you will recognize them. So he uses this great image of saying, look, you know, just like you may come upon an apple tree that looks to be very, very healthy, you can tell the real health or the real state of that tree by what kind of fruit does it actually produce. And he basically says people are like that. And he uses fruit as this great image as to what comes out of a life. And I think it means a couple of things. The first thing, when he talks about it, he says, watch people's fruit. He's basically saying, watch for people's character. Watch for people's character. You can tell the quality of a life, not so much by the charisma or by the talents or how impressive someone looks on the outside, which is interesting because in our world, what takes us in? There are people who are very naturally gifted and there are people who are very naturally charismatic and they'll look really good. But Jesus says the thing that matters even more than that is the character inside them. And this is important because increasingly, this is a part of the trend of our culture. You can see it. If you've been around, you've seen this trend, that we increasingly don't care about the character of our leaders. We care if they're effective. We care if they look tough, but we don't really care about their character. And yet, the interesting thing is you have that trend going on alongside another trend, which is increasingly we are seeing the absolute destruction brought about by leaders who are very gifted and very charismatic but have no character. How many church scandals have we witnessed just over the past 10 to 15 years? And it's devastating. It's been devastating for me because some of the people who turns out that they were awful individuals were teachers who I'd allowed to speak into my life. It's hard not to get cynical watching all this. If you want a very detailed example of what Jesus is talking about here, some of you probably all listen to this, go get a podcast app and listen to the podcast titled The Rise and Fall of Mars Hill. Mars Hill, for those of you who don't know, was a very influential church in Seattle, was started in the late 90s, and the least churched city in the nation, had a very charismatic leader at the head of it, and they were the very first church to start really using the internet. They were the very first church to put their sermons online. And when I was coming up in ministry, so the rise of Mars Hill was starting as I was starting in ministry, and a lot of the other young pastors, I was saying, hey, you need to listen to this. You need to listen to this guy. And I did. And it was amazing teaching, and it was so biblical. But then come to find out, there was a lack of character. I won't go into the details. But the signs were all there. And people would dismiss the lack of character by saying, but look at look what is happening. Like, look at the people that's being drawn in. But the destruction and the rot begin to spread kind of on the inside. It's a disturbing but very necessary listen. And I would encourage it because I think that it illustrates exactly what Jesus is warning against. He's saying the character matters.
And watching fruit means that we care about character. It also means that we're watching, we're not so concerned about the immediate visible success. I think Jesus, when he talks about fruit, when thinking about fruit, you can't judge fruit quickly, right? If you're watching for fruit, what does that take? It takes time. It takes time. And so I think he's warning, he's saying, look at the long-term effect of someone's life and of their message. That counterfeits can mimic good fruit, but they can only do it for a brief period of time. And so if you watch over a period of time, ultimately, you're going to start seeing whether the fruit is good or whether it's bad. So he's basically saying, watch for the character, watch for the spiritual maturity. And it's interesting, he uses the word fruit. Where else do we have the word fruit talked about in Scripture? Paul in Galatians, right? You remember Paul in Galatians where he says, if the Holy Spirit, if you were walking alongside the Holy Spirit and you're turning away from the ways of the world, there's fruit of the Spirit. There's things that the Holy Spirit is just naturally going to produce in your life. And you know that, you know what they are, right? Love, joy, peace, forbearance, kindness, goodness, faithfulness, gentleness, self-control. Now, what's not true of any of those things? Are any of them immediately impressive? Are they showy? Are they things that are going to get you hired? Are going to get you a lot of follows? Absolutely not. But are they the things that are going to lead to a deep life well lived in the service of God? Absolutely. Jesus, I love you can link Galatians with what Jesus is saying here. We say, you know what? We're going to look for these things. And we're going to choose, rather than do what we do by default, which is to choose by charisma. Oh, he's such a powerful speaker. Or by choosing what we want to hear. Oh, he's telling it like it is. We're watching for fruit. And it may take time. But Jesus says, that is how you do it. In fact, when Paul wrote to Timothy about false teachers, he talked about the danger of just listening to voices or influences that tell us what we want to hear. I think this is the biggest danger we live with today because of the internet. We can find very easily teachers and influencers who just echo back to us the things that we already believe and the things that we want said to us. And it doesn't make us more intellectually curious. It doesn't make us more open to people who believe different things. It actually kind of hardens us in our own stance, and we become more polarized. And this is what it comes because we are just finding teachers to tell us what we want to hear. And this is what Paul says to Timothy in 2 Timothy chapter 4. He says, a time is going to come when people will not put up with sound doctrine. Instead, to suit their own desires, they will gather around them a great number of teachers to say what their itching ears want to hear. Such a powerful image that we have ears that itch, right? And interestingly, if you can kind of read into what he's saying that if we give ourselves over to the voice of God and the truth of God through his scriptures, it's going to happen. It's going to happen probably more often than we like, that we are going to encounter God saying something to us that we do not want to hear. And not wanting to hear it is not a sign that we should turn away from it. Not wanting to hear it, hearing God say something to us that is uncomfortable, that is challenging, that is maybe a little hurtful, means that we lean in. Matter of fact, I heard one preacher talk about discernment by nausea. He says one way, you know, as we're walking through life wrestling with, is this God speaking to me? He says, you know, I'll be honest. One of the ways we can tell that God is speaking, I can tell that God's speaking to me is God is calling me to do something I don't want to do. And I'm resistant to do it. And actually, I can kind of use that as a judge. If it's just all stuff that I want to do already and it just makes my love comfortable, it probably ain't God. And I think there's truth to that. So Jesus gives us this test. Look at the fruit. And it takes intention. And it takes time. So how do we break this down? Well, I think we could break it down at least four or five things. Ways that we can live into this test that Jesus gives us. Here's the first one.
I want to invite you to ask yourself a question. Who is actually discipling you? Take an inventory of who is actually discipling you. You can just pull out your phone and look at who you actually listen to. What are the podcasts that you listen to? What are the accounts that you follow? What are the channels that you click on? What are the voices that you give your hours to? We don't always notice what voices we are giving ourselves to and that we are allowing to form us. And so one of the best things, one of the first things we can do is simply make a list and make it explicit. Who am I allowing to shape my life? And then we can ask of each one. We can begin to evaluate of each voice. Is this a good voice? Is it a bad voice? Is it a voice where I need to start evaluating the fruit? Number two, that we begin to look at this is so big in our day. We look at the life and not the platform. Because what do? We tend to just look at platforms. A very polished message will tell us about someone's gifting, but it will not tell us about someone's character. It doesn't tell us about how they treat the people closest to them, or their spouse, or their staff, or their critics. Or heck, even their pets. There was several months ago, there was a very, very increasingly popular influencer who was making this video, and their dog was making some noise in the background. He did this little shock collar thing while he was doing, the dog was yelping in the background. And of course, people called him out on it. He's trying to do it in secret. And I was like, well, that actually is kind of telling. If you're sitting there shocking your dog while you're making a video, how do they treat the people closest to them? Again, remember the rise and fall of Mars Hill is a great example of all that. Here's another one, that we hold the fruit of their lives up to the fruit of the Spirit. Paul gives us a checklist: love, peace, joy, patience, kindness, goodness, faithfulness, gentleness, self-control. We could put a name beside it. Does following this, and it's not just, do their lives exhibit this fruit? Here's another test. Is listening to this voice or this person that's teaching, what is it doing to me? Is it making me more loving or more angry or more afraid? Or is it making me more trusting, more gentle, more kind? Is it leading me into more self-control? It's a good test, because the Holy Spirit grows a very particular kind of life. And if a voice is producing in us the opposite, outrage or division or pride or fear, that's the fruit, and it's telling us something. And by the way, as you know, and I kind of mentioned this before, one of the things that's true now of the voices in our culture, they've discovered that two things will sell: fear and anger. So I think one of the questions we can ask, is this making me more afraid and more angry, or is it making me less afraid or less angry? Fourth, we watch our own itching ears. All right, this is a test. We're turning it back on ourselves. The most dangerous wolf is the one that I go looking for. So it's to be suspicious kind of automatically of the person who only ever tells me what I want to hear, who just confirms my own grievances and never calls me to repent, right? Jeremiah sounded awful and was telling the truth. The false prophet sounded wonderful and led people to ruin. So we can ask ourselves, hey, if I have this voice in my life, when was the last time that voice told me something that I did not want to hear? And if the answer is never, then that's not a sign that we found a faithful God. And here's the last one, that we give it time and we test it in community. Is that up there? Is it not up there? Okay. All right, that's my fault. Give it time and test it in community. Counterfeits can mimic good fruit, but only very briefly. And one of the great things about being in the midst of a Christian community is that we can bring what we're hearing to people who actually know us and know the scriptures, a small group, a wiser, older believer, and we can get these friends in Christ to help us to weigh the influences. Discernment was never meant to be a solo project. And the good news beneath Jesus' warning is simply this. Jesus, and I want you to hear this, Jesus does not give us this warning at the end of his Sermon on the Mount to make us cynical. He doesn't want to lead us to the place where we're suspicious of everyone and trusting no one.
He's giving us this warning because he loves us and because he knows that there really are wolves, and he doesn't want us to be led to death by a voice in sheep's clothing. And the Jesus who gives us this warning is himself the true vine. And he's the one teacher whose fruit has been tested across 2,000 years and has never once rotted. And so we can run this test on the voices that we encounter in this life, but then we can give ourselves fully to the one voice that has only ever led people to life, and that is Jesus. It's interesting that Jesus says, by their fruit you will recognize them. We can look at Jesus and say, what fruit has Jesus produced? Not just in his own earthly ministry, but in the 2,000 years since. And we learn he is the one and he is the only. And we can follow him. Amen? Amen. Amen. I want to invite you now.

that we begin this time by having a time of confession. And so I have some questions I'm going to put on the screen. These are similar but not identical to the ones last week. These are modified versions of some of the questions that were used by Wesley in his class meetings. And every week we're going to be using a different set of about three or four of the questions. We're going to have a moment, about 20 seconds of silence. I want to encourage you to ask yourself these questions and then to take the answers and to go before God in a time of confession and say, Lord, here's my confession. Would you take this and would you receive it and would you give me forgiveness and cleansing? And the reason I'm doing this, by the way, is I love our prayers of confession, but the problem with our prayers of confession by nature is that they are very what? They're general, right? And general confessions always never lead to specific repentance. Have you learn that? So this is an invitation to come before God with very, very specific confession in the silence of your own hearts so that we can receive very specific repentance and cleansing. Let's pray together. In the name of Jesus Christ, you are forgiven. Hear the word of God from 1 Corinthians chapter 11, verses 23 through 26. For I receive from the Lord what I also passed to you. The Lord Jesus, on the night he was betrayed, took bread. And when he had given thanks, he broke it and said, this is my body, which is for you. Do this in remembrance of me. In the same way, after supper, he took the cup, saying, this cup is the new covenant in my blood. Do this whenever you drink it in remembrance of me. For whenever you eat this bread and drink this cup, you proclaim the Lord's death until he comes. Let us pray. God, our Father, thank you for your mighty acts of deliverance and for giving us bread and wine as a sign of your ongoing nourishment and provision in our daily lives. Thank you, Father, for sending Jesus to us as a true bread of life. Thank you for his work in accomplishing our salvation. Thank you for giving to us and instituting this sacred meal as a remembrance of his passion and death and resurrection, because through all of that, our salvation has been bought and secured. Holy Spirit, we pray to you specifically that you would set us apart, that you would set apart these gifts of bread and wine, that you would sanctify them for the blessing of your people. And may this sacrament be a means of grace through which we receive renewed assurance that our sins are forgiven and that they are cleansed. And through this sacrament, help us to feed upon the life of Jesus that you have given to us. May this be another reminder and an invitation for us to draw near to him in faith and in trust and in obedience. Enable us, Holy Spirit, to be transformed by the presence of Jesus in this bread and in this wine so that as we eat and we drink, we might be the transformed people of God in the world. Amen. This is the body of Christ broken for you. And this is the blood of Christ, which is shed for you and for many for the forgiveness of sins. Let us pray together. Heavenly Father, we pray that you would bless this time, that this would be indeed your feeding us with the spiritual food of the most precious body and blood of your Son, our Savior, Jesus Christ. May we come with humility, knowing that we do not come by our own merits, but by the merits of your Son. We are not coming because we are worthy. We are coming that by your grace, you might make us worthy because you are clothing us in Christ. So those of us who come with burdens, may you lift them. Those of us who come with unconfessed and unrepented sin, would you lead us to repentance. For all of us, may we taste and see that the Lord is good. And we ask this in Christ's good name. Amen. I'd like to invite those assisting with communion to come forward at this time. We're going to be taking communion by intinction, which means as you come, we're going to have two stations here up at the front. Just come and hold out your hands. We're going to tear off a piece of the bread and place it into your hands and take that bread, dip it into the cup, and then take both elements together. After you've received, you can kneel at the altar for a time of prayer for as long as you wish. But all are invited to come and to receive. I invite you to pray aloud with me. Let us pray. Heavenly Father, we thank you for feeding.

feeding us with the spiritual food of the most precious body and blood of your Son, our Savior, Jesus Christ, and for assuring us in these holy mysteries that we are living members of the body of your Son and heirs of your eternal kingdom. And now, Father, send us out to do the work you have given us to do, to love and serve you as faithful witnesses of Christ our Lord. To him, to you, and to the Holy Spirit be honor and glory now and forever. Amen.

0: May the peace of God, which passes all understanding, keep your hearts and minds in the knowledge and of the love of God and of His Son, Jesus Christ our Lord, and the blessing of God Almighty, the Father, the Son, and the Holy Spirit, be among you and remain with you always. Amen.
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3: With SRN News, I'm Michael Harrington in Washington. Possibly some kind of a deal to end the Iran war? Well, Pakistan says an agreement is closer than ever. President Trump is asserting it will be signed perhaps as early as today, and Iran has been issuing optimistic statements. The Iranian Foreign Ministry yesterday said the likelihood of finalizing a memorandum of understanding in the coming days is high. The president is off to the Group of Seven summit beginning tomorrow. Voters in Switzerland casting ballots today on a proposal to cap the country's population at 10 million. Early results show it is being defeated. About 54% of voters say no. The Swiss People's Party, known for its migration concerns, is behind the initiative. Critics say that the initiative could harm sectors like healthcare and technology, which do rely on other Europeans to help with that labor, and it would be hard to enforce. This is SRN News.
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6: With SRN News, I'm Michael Harrington in Washington. Possibly some kind of a deal to end the Iran war? Well, Pakistan says an agreement is closer than ever. President Trump is asserting it will be signed perhaps as early as today, and Iran has been issuing optimistic statements. The Iranian Foreign Ministry yesterday said the likelihood of finalizing a memorandum of understanding in the coming days is high. The president is off to the Group of Seven summit beginning tomorrow. Voters in Switzerland casting ballots today on a proposal to cap the country's population at 10 million. Early results show it is being defeated. About 54% of voters say no. The Swiss People's Party, known for its migration concerns, is behind the initiative. Critics say that the initiative could harm sectors like healthcare and technology, which do rely on other Europeans to help with that labor, and it would be hard to enforce. This is SRN News.
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6: News, I'm Mary Rose. President Trump played down Israeli strikes on Lebanon, but said that it and Iran should refrain from such attacks with a deal to end the war in Iran potentially close at hand. The president said on his social media site that there should be no more attacks by Israel anywhere in Lebanon, but there should also be no more attacks by any other party, including Hezbollah, against Israel. President Trump previously suggested that a deal to end the war could be signed on Sunday, but hasn't provided further details on where things stand since. The Israeli military says it launched strikes on Hezbollah targets in Beirut. Well, it was bedlam on Broadway as the New York Knicks won their first NBA championship in 53 years, with exuberant celebrations marred by mayhem and violence, including a shooting in Times Square last night. This is SRN News.
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8: With SRN News, I'm Mary Rose. President Trump says Israel's latest attack on Beirut should not have happened. It comes after the IDF announced it had attacked a Hezbollah infrastructure site in Beirut today in response to Hezbollah launching projectiles into Israel. In a post on Truth Social, the president said Israel has the right to defend itself against threats, but that the attack should not have happened, particularly on a special day when a peace deal with Iran is so close, that they are very close to a deal that will bring peace to the region, and that all sides should stand down. The president also celebrates turning 80 today with the UFC cage fighting event on the White House's South Lawn. It might, though, get an interruption from the weather. In a post on X, the Weather Channel said that a chance of thunderstorms, some heavy downpours, and wind gusts are threatening to delay the outdoor fights. This is SRN News.
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1: There are three levels of players at the NFL. 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It's a guy who can make some plays. That's a guy who can help us. Then there are, he's just a guy. The league is populated. A roster, guys and ball players.
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4: With SRN News, I'm Mary Rose. President Trump says Israel's latest attack on Beirut should not have happened. It comes after the IDF announced it had attacked a Hezbollah infrastructure site in Beirut today in response to Hezbollah launching projectiles into Israel. In a post on Truth Social, President Trump said Israel has the right to defend itself against threats, but that attack should not have happened, particularly on a special day when a peace deal with Iran is so close. And the president celebrates turning 80 today with a UFC cage fighting event on the White House's South Lawn. And it might get an interruption from the weather. It looks like the Weather Channel saying chance of thunderstorms, heavy downpours, and wind gusts are threatening to delay the outdoor fights. Forecasters also warned about the possibility of lightning, which could trigger an automatic 30-minute freeze on the entire event. This is SRN News.
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8: In news, I'm Mary Rose. President Trump says Israel's latest attack on Beirut should not have happened. It comes after the IDF announced it had attacked a Hezbollah infrastructure site in Beirut today in response to Hezbollah launching projectiles into Israel. Stormy weather could impact the UFC's Freedom 250 at the White House. The Weather Channel is saying a chance of thunderstorms, heavy downpours, and wind gusts are threatening to delay the outdoor fights. Forecasters also warned about the possibility of lightning, which could trigger an automatic 30-minute freeze on the entire event if it ends up close enough to the White House. And a dozen people are dead after a plane carrying skydivers crashed in Missouri. The plane went down just before 11:30 a.m. this morning near Butler Memorial Airport, which is about 60 miles south of Kansas City. This is SRN News.
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7: This is an SRN News special report. I'm Mary Rose. President Trump and Vice President J.D. Vance both say a deal has been reached with Iran. Correspondent Laura Winters reports.
8: President Trump taking to Truth Social, writing, "The deal with the Islamic Republic of Iran is now complete. Congratulations to all. I hereby fully authorize the toll-free opening of the Strait of Hormuz and simultaneously herewith authorize the immediate removal of the United States naval blockade. Ships of the world, start your engines, let the oil flow." And Vice President J.D. Vance telling Fox News, "This deal will transform the Middle East for the next 50 years. Laura Winters reporting.
7: Full details of the deal were not immediately available. The signing will be Friday in Switzerland. It's not clear how quickly the strait might reopen. This has been an SRN News special report.
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just want to lay next to you for a while. You look so beautiful tonight. Your eyes are so lovely. Your mouth is so sweet. A lot of people misunderstand me. That's because they don't know me at all. I just want to touch you and hold you. I need you. God, I need you. I love you so much.